0: I am against that. I'm against that. You know, I'm against. I'm against rape and murder. I'm against the imposition of rules and laws that are contrary to what we've come to accept in the West. And I think it's a crying shame that the sort of traditional media, like you, don't recognize this.
1: Yeah, that's right. Like her. You know what he sounds like to me in an odd way, Mr. Producer? William F. Buckley Jr. I mean, his accent comes from obviously his birthplace in South Africa, but that doesn't account for the tone, and it doesn't account for the manner in which he speaks. And I find it very interesting, very compelling, just that. Now, that said, he's right. He's a very smart man. And that was actually a very dumb question. And I agree with this point. It's too bad people in the traditional media really don't recognize what's taking place. You know, they really do, but they're not going to say it. How can you miss it? And here you have Islamists murdering across the globe, raping across the globe, torturing across the globe, the main source of terrorism across the globe. And you have to pretend that's not going on to ask a question like this. I have played for you, probably more than any other radio host, clip after clip after clip after clip, and we've got more, and we're going to do it as time goes on, of what these imams are saying, of what these activists are saying, what these so-called scholars are saying, and some of their politicians are saying. It's outrageous about how they want to conquer us and devour us, and theirs is the only religion that matters, and our religions are going to disappear, and they're going to kill us and destroy us and our whole society, and on and on and on. And they are creating, at record pace, segregated fortresses. Segregated fortresses paid in part by Qatar, paid in part by the Muslim Brotherhood, and wealthy Islamists. And it's happening all over our country, and it's happening now very heavily in red states. Especially Texas right now. I don't know what they're doing in Texas. I don't know why they're not acting urgently in Texas. I assume the people are showing up at zoning board meetings, at other board meetings at the local level, pressuring the governor, pressuring their state representatives, their state senators. Something. You better hurry up. You better get moving, or you're going to lose your state because they all vote Democrat. And this is all being done intentionally. It is absolutely purposeful. It's part of a strategy to flip Texas. You flip Texas, the Republicans can never win another presidential election. They can never have the majority in the House or the majority in the Senate. By flipping Texas, that's all it takes. Or flipping Florida. Now, some of this is going on in Florida, but at least you have a governor who's doing what he can to fight it. I don't know what's going on in Texas, but it's not pretty. And it is constant. I'll be right back.
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4: 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It appears by its own numbers, the U.S. government seems insolvent. 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
1: Great radio stations across the land, along with Sam and Polo. It is the Joe Pags Show. Going to cover a lot of news today. Going to have Colonel Rob Manis on. We're going to have John Eastman on, the famed attorney, who now probably has been exonerated because of the announcement made last week by President Trump. Iran stuff, Ukraine stuff. But the biggest news for me today is the birthday of my daughter, Gabby. 26 years ago, we welcomed Gabby into this world. She's beautiful. She's talented. She's an amazing daughter. She's an amazing mother now. And I just could not be happier than to say happy birthday, Gabby. You're amazing. Love you like crazy. Let's sing soon. And we had a pretty nice day. We had a birthday. We had a fairy themed birthday party, Sam. I did not expect a fairy theme. Now, I was not the guy that put on the fairy stuff. The wings were there, but Dad did not jump on that.
2: You didn't. I know.
1: So, okay. But and nobody, and she didn't say, didn't give me a hard time about it. If she would have said, Dad, can you put the wings on? I guess I would put the wings on. But she was cool enough to not make me put the wings on.
2: You're such a girl, such a dad. Girl dad. Yeah.
1: I'm definitely a girl dad. Yeah. We want to kill whatever that feedback is that I'm getting. But either way, Gabby, amazing. Love you like crazy. I'm so super proud of you and continue to be proud of you. So 26 years and about an hour and a half, two and a half hours ago, we welcomed you into this world. She made her first television appearance that night on ABC 53 in Lansing, which is where I was the news director and the news anchor every night. And she's been a superstar in our minds ever since. Happy birthday, Gabby. We love you. All right, got to get into some of the stuff that I talked about earlier. And Sam, did we fix that? Are we all good with that now?
2: Yeah, I think so.
1: I think so, too. I think you're right. So we have John Eastman on, and this is an important interview for you to listen to.

0: he lied about the 2020 election, which, of course, he didn't. Now, the DOJ says, and the CIA says, and the whistleblowers say, and the President of the United States is declassifying records that say this guy was right. So he should get his license back. Well, California doesn't work that way. He's trying to get it to the Supreme Court. Plus, we talk about the revelations that are out there now and what's going to be happening going forward. We also talk about what if, let me just throw this out there, say what if Joe Biden wasn't really the winner? Now what?
1: Interesting.
0: Paul, what do you think? Joe Biden's not the real winner. What happens now?
2: Was he ever?
0: I mean, allegedly. He was inaugurated. Do the laws that he signed, Sam, do they hold?
1: Ooh, interesting.
0: How about the pardons that he did?
1: Ooh, I wonder.
0: I mean, there's intrigue here. Now, Polo's old story is, they say they're going to do it, they're not going to do it, nobody's doing it, they're all a bunch of talk, nobody's in handcuffs, whatever. I think, listen, somebody's going to be paying for this. Paul, I'm going to say you're right a lot of times with that, but on this one, I think that the dominoes are falling, the chips are falling, the other shoe's going to fall. You think so? You don't believe it?
2: No.
0: That's it. Just
2: I don't. Sorry. I mean, it sounds good, and yeah, we're going to get them and lock them up and do the little dance and whatever, but nothing ever happens. Sorry.
0: I mean, you've got really good attorneys involved now. Johnny Spin's one of the best we've ever seen. He's a constitutional attorney.
2: Okay.
0: Dr. Johnny Spin. And he's the guy who's harmed, Paul. This is why I say it's going to work, because he's the guy who's harmed. And he's not laying down for it. And he's bringing it.
2: Sure.
0: Giuliani has been harmed by this. He's going to be bringing it. Trump is the president now, and he's in charge of the executive branch. If it's ever going to happen, it's going to happen now. But you're still saying the odds are it's not going to happen.
2: More than likely, no.
0: Sam, you think something's going to happen?
1: No. Maybe.
0: Wow. I'm glass half full guy on this.
2: It's almost going to be 2 years, right, that he's been president?
0: Yes.
2: And still nothing's happened?
0: He just released this stuff last Thursday, though. Let's give him a break on that.
2: I mean,
1: that's true.
2: But that's what everybody keeps saying, like, in the first couple of months, they were complaining that, oh, like, he hasn't done this yet. And they're like, oh, it's just the first couple of months. Give him some time. But then still nothing happens. And then they keep going on. And I mean, all these other things happen, and there's always an excuse.
0: Well, but do you think that Biden and that administration, not Biden, because Biden had no idea, do you think Biden's administration really was going to leave it an easy job for the Trump administration to go and find this stuff about election integrity and about whether there was fraud or not? Of course not.
2: Of course not. But I also feel like, were they working as hard as they could have or should have to find this stuff? I don't think so.
0: I don't know.
2: I mean,
0: we don't know. I wish you could have Pam Bondi on to ask her.
2: Well, because, I mean, there's all these other things that were going on. They had the Epstein stuff. They had, you know, all these other things going on. Then you're wanting to buy Greenland and do this and that. So, I mean, it seems like
0: I think he just wanted to take it. I don't think he wanted to buy it.
2: Or Canada or whatever. It just, they always seem like they're spreading themselves super thin all the time, and then they never accomplish anything.
0: On this one, without making excuses, on this one, here's the reason. You had to find the documents, you had to find the proof, you had to get the technology from the computers, and you had to declassify all of it. That's a process, man. And he just did it last Thursday. Now, 2 months from now, if you and I are talking about this and nobody's in handcuffs, I'm with you.
2: I mean,
0: because now it's got to be on steroids. Now it's out there.
2: Okay, but I know it's not the same, but this sounds a lot like the Epstein files.
0: It's very, very different.
2: They declassified the files. They redacted the files. They did all this stuff with the files, the files, the files, and whatever.
0: They released 3 million pages.
2: And still nothing.
0: I'm with you.
2: So
0: it's very different.
2: Sorry.
0: Very different than the election, because President Trump knows he got screwed. And now there's proof that he got screwed. Well, I don't think he's going to slow down on that.
2: I mean, I'm not going to go there, but I mean, the Epstein files.
0: Don't go there.
2: Yeah.
0: Don't use that word.
2: I'm just saying, I mean, you know something happened. But
0: without a doubt, there's some reason why the president is not out in front of this saying, release everything on the Epstein stuff. And the allegation from MTG, whether she's telling the truth or not, is that a lot of my friends would be hurt. Even though we know that Trump kicked out Epstein, we know that Trump disconnected from Epstein, we know that Trump told on Epstein. I'm going to speculate out loud here. And Paul, it doesn't matter if you agree or not. But I do want you to know this, and I've already said this on the show, so you know this. I think President Trump was informing for the FBI and Epstein. That's what I don't think he wants out there. Does that make sense?
2: Why does that matter?
0: Because I don't think he wants people to know that he used to be an FBI informant. I think that

0: he was. I think Mike Johnson, the Speaker of the House, alluded to that 5 or 6 months ago.
1: Sam, you remember that, right?
0: Where he actually said,
2: "Oh yeah,
0: the president actually worked at the FBI to get Epstein."
2: Right.
0: Apollo? Yeah, back then.
1: But is that a bad thing?
0: I don't think that he wants people to know that he was informing on Epstein, although he hasn't denied the fact that he called the local authorities and said, this guy's doing bad things, do something about it.
1: Okay, but let me ask you this. Would you rather be an informant or an accomplice?
0: Well, I mean, I don't think he was an accomplice.
1: If he were,
0: Biden would have put him in jail.
1: Right, but my point is, if you are picking between one or the other, what would you rather be?
0: Those aren't the only two choices. When he was doing this, whether he was an informant or just a citizen calling the police on Epstein, he was a billionaire, developer, international star of sorts. I don't think he wanted to be outed as an FBI informant or as somebody working with the government.
1: Okay.
0: You can see why that would hurt him, right?
1: Sure, but I'm saying now. Like, if you had to choose between being considered an accomplice or an informant, I think you'd rather be looked at as an informant than an accomplice.
0: What if he comes out and says he was an informant? What's the left going to say? He's lying. He was an accomplice. It's not going to change anything.
1: But, I mean, there'd be proof, wouldn't there? I mean, isn't that like the
0: whole
1: thing?
0: There definitely would be proof.
1: Okay.
0: There would be.
1: So,
0: it's all very interesting. When it comes to the election integrity stuff, the information's out there. The whistleblowers are out there not being arrested. I'm reporting on it. I'm not being censored or squelched anymore. John Eastman is now fighting to the Supreme Court to try to get this stuff out there. We're going to know, without a doubt, what happened in 2020, and it's going to be very, very soon. And I'm going to go out on a limb here that I've been on for 6 years now to say Joe Biden didn't win that election. Let's be honest. I wish they would call me in front of Congress and ask me the same dumb question. Who won the 2020 election? I'd say, I don't know. But I tell you this much, I don't think it was Joe Biden with 81 million votes. So listen, I hear you. Your skepticism is absolutely well placed. It makes sense. I hope that you're proven wrong, and I hope that we start to get some answers. You and I are actually on the same side on this. We both want to see people in handcuffs and pay.
1: Yeah, I get tired of hearing about, like, oh, it's going to happen. It's going to happen. It's like, no, it's not. Stop lying.
0: Sam, do you think last Thursday changes that?
2: I mean, maybe. I can see what Polo's saying, though. Like, we finally have the House and the Senate and the presidency, and here we are, like, worrying about the midterms. Like, why can't we just pass some stuff now, release some information now, and put people in handcuffs now?
0: Well, with this, the House and Senate don't matter. Even if you lost the House and Senate in the midterms, and I hope that doesn't happen, he's still going to have the DOJ. He's still going to be the executive of the executive branch. So this can still go forward, and they can still prosecute everybody, and there's nothing that a House and Senate going over to the left can do. But yeah, we're almost 2 years in. Yep. We're a year and a half in. And something's got to happen now. And I think we're on the precipice of something huge happening. I'm a glass half full guy when it comes to the election. I know how I was harmed. My business was harmed. My show was harmed because of us telling the truth about the election. I need the truth to come out now. John Eastman breaks it down like nobody else can, like nobody's ever seen. In the bottom of hour number two, make sure you stick around for that. Hour three, it's going to be Rob Manis. He's a retired U.S. Air Force colonel, and his insight on what's happening in Iran is big time. Talking about Iran, the president talked about it today.
3: We're here today to continue.
0: He talked about AI today. We will get into the Iran stuff in a bit for Trump. But because of my interview yesterday with Mark Beal, I want you guys to hear what the president had to say about AI. Sam, I think that he listened to the show yesterday.
2: I think so. I think he listens every night.
0: Suddenly, he's talking about AI and data centers and the electricity that's needed, which, I don't know, feels like it was a topic we talked about yesterday.
1: I hope he didn't listen.
2: Yeah, it was a big trend.
0: Why? Because the dude it?
1: No, well, because you said I was scared of AI. That's why.
0: Oh, no, the Trump family now thinks that you're afraid of AI. Yeah, that's what happened.
1: Yeah, maybe Allen Iverson. Maybe Allen Iverson, but not AI.
0: Okay, well, yeah, Allen Iverson definitely would have done the crossover on either one of us. So he talks about AI today. We'll get to that coming up in a second. 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
0: Great to have you. Thanks. Don't forget the entire interview or the conversation with Aaron Molin from yesterday is up on YouTube. JoePags.com/YouTube. JoePags.com/YouTube. It's snapping off about 3,000 views per hour right now. It's really cranking up, about 15,000 views. So go and check it out right now. There's a lot more than what you saw and what you heard. And what we're hoping to do when we collab on something like that is to make you understand that there is fake news everywhere, online, on socials, on the networks, and we're going to bring you the truth. We're going to break it down. We're going to hit them right between the eyes and let you know exactly what's really going on and call out the hypocrisy and the nonsense. Go check that out. A lot of it spent on Mamdani and the DSA, the Democrat Socialists of America. Go check it out now, joepags.com/YouTube. All right, do want to get into AI. The president must have been watching or listening. Sam, I'm not exaggerating when I say somebody in the administration is checking us out every day.
2: 100%. We were covering this for a whole hour yesterday on the show. And if you missed it, hello, it's going to be on YouTube later.
0: Yeah, it's going to be on YouTube. That's going to hit tonight before the show ends as well. But let me give you some of what the president said about AI today.
3: We're here today to continue the incredible progress we're making in communities nationwide to ensure that as new data centers go up, and it's they're going up all over, electricity bills for American families will actually come down. You know, you're going to be building your own data centers and you're going to building your own electric plants. You're essentially becoming a utility like Con Edison in New York, but maybe at a level that nobody's ever seen before, because we've seen some of the plants that they're building.
0: At a level that nobody's ever seen before. Who had that on their bingo card? I did. I thought that was going to happen.
2: Yeah.
0: Paul, do you think he was going to say something like that?
1: Of course.
0: We've never seen it at this level.
1: But we've heard
0: it. I mean, ever. And he's like, don't be afraid of AI. I think he says that coming up. I'm kidding.
3: Incredible. They're absolutely incredible. They're electric plants, electric manufacturing plants. It's hard to believe, but you need double the electricity that we have right now, maybe even more than that, to really fulfill what you want to do. We're leading China by a lot. And using our old grid would not have worked. And I came up with the idea that, you know, build your own plant. This way nobody can complain. And say what a terrible job I'm doing, because we have a 200-year-old grid that's not the best in the world. You look at some places, you take a look at California, you have brownouts and blackouts every weekend. The last thing they're going to be able to do is supply electric at numbers. Nobody's ever explained to me why it's so much electricity, why you need so much, nor did I care that much, to be honest with you. All I know is you need more than double what we produce right now. Think of it. So we produce tremendous amounts of electricity for every business, and this industry needs more than double that amount. So we're letting you build your own with the Trump administration's rate payer protection plan. The American innovators and consumers thrive to win together because we're insisting that AI data centers and big tech companies pay their own way, and that's what they're doing.
0: I mean, he's right. I think those of you watching and listening don't really care why it needs more electricity. We just know that it does. And the reason why, and the reason why it needs more water, we talked about this yesterday with Mark Beal, is because you're using GPU power, graphic processing unit power, at huge levels, enormous levels. Some would say levels that nobody's ever seen before. And when you do that, like I've got my computers are liquid cooled to keep the GPU, the CPU, everything cool. I mean, imagine that on steroids, you know, to a million times more to have this generation of AI at the speeds that we have it. That's what he's talking about. Here's a little more on AI.
3: We know that the data centers and AI are dramatically increasing the demand for electricity. It's only fair that the cost of building the new infrastructure required to meet this demand should be borne by the corporations themselves, not by the American consumers and the American patriots, American citizens. And I think everybody agrees to it. And actually, they really don't have a choice because there's no way of producing that kind of electricity, the kind you need, and they want to do it themselves. And honestly, they're coming up with some plants that are genius just like they are. That's why earlier this year I introduced the Ratepayer Protection Pledge. Under this groundbreaking plan, America's largest tech companies have formally committed to fund or build all energy infrastructure required to meet the demand they are placing on the grid. So they're going to be funding all of those electric needs, and we're giving them the right to build their own power plants. Lee Zeldin is here. He's phenomenal.
0: I mean, it's common sense. If you've got a business or a technology that needs that much more electricity than we have available now, it only makes sense that whatever industry needs that electricity should probably supply the electricity. Build the electricity yourself. You think a guy like Elon Musk can't do that? Of course he can. Of course he can. Or even OpenAI? Of course they can. And why not have them do that? And if they build the electric plants, it sounds to me, he didn't say this directly, but he's talking about your electric bill going down if these data centers are built near you. It sounds like the electric plants, the electricity manufacturing that will be put in by the actual companies can also benefit the neighborhood. And that could probably change some minds. Now, keep in mind, when I talked to Mark Bell, Beal yesterday, he talked about how China is probably paying for a lot of the advertising against the data plants, against the data centers, against the AI plants, because China wants to win when it comes to AI. The only way they do that is stopping the advancement made here in the United States. 833-JOE-PAGS, 833-563-7247, joepags.com. Your thoughts about AI? Do you use it? Would you welcome a plant in your neighborhood? I don't think I would, to be honest. They got to go somewhere. Keep it here. We'll talk about it.
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0: great to have you. Thanks. I appreciate you stopping by. There's a lot going on, lots to get to. It's the Joe Pags Show. It's funny because during the break, Sam said, you know, some people want you to get to the meat and potatoes, but it was a really great conversation. I like having conversations with Polo and with Sam and with the listeners, certainly. But it reminded me of what Rush used to say. He wouldn't say get to the meat and potatoes. Polo, you remember what Rush would complain about? How if he went off the beaten path for a second, what did some of the listeners say?
1: Gosh, it's been so long, I can't remember anymore.
0: He called them the get to the issues crowd.
1: Oh, there you go.
0: Get to the issues.
1: Panikins?
0: No, not the panikins. No. Get to the issues. And here's why that's really dumb. Because as much as I love that people rely on my show and our research and our truth versus the fiction that's out there for the issues, it's also a talk show. And you want to have conversations that make sense. And when we don't stay to the issues, a lot of people listening who will never tell us really enjoy that. And I know that because I mean, they'll tell us, like, if they see me at Home Depot or at AutoZone. I saw a guy at AutoZone yesterday. You know what I mean? And they'll say it there. I really like when you talk about your family this or when you and Polo do this or when you and Sam that. They like that. But there are people who tune in thinking this is a news and information show. And if you don't get to what Sam is calling the meat and potatoes, then, you know, you're in trouble.
2: Right.
0: But, Sam, you were on the phone screening. Rush used to call it the get to the issues crowd.
2: Oh, yeah. I actually got a few phone calls today, and they're like, why aren't you talking about the issues at hand? And I'm like, because we're a talk show. We could talk about whatever we'd like.
0: Damn
2: hello.
0: It. We're not NPR. We're not PBS.
2: Mm-hmm. Yeah.
0: You know, this is certainly based on news and information. It's certainly based on politics and what's going on in Washington. But at the same time, 3 hours a day, man, 15 hours a week. Make your face hurt if you don't have a conversation with somebody. So I appreciate those of you who do like it. We're talking about data centers. Quickly, I want to move on to some other stuff. But talking about data centers, do you want one in your neighborhood? And I said before the break, I'm for data centers. If you fund the electricity yourself, you don't make electric bills go up. In fact, they suggest electric bills will go down. And if you're not using up all the water. And again, I would think that if you're using water to cool, like I said, my computer is liquid cooled. I've got two that are liquid cooled. Our car is a liquid cooled. And that liquid is regenerated and recycled. I don't know why you would need new water all the time. That doesn't make sense. Our radiator in the car, if it's not leaking, the same, you know, either antifreeze or water or whatever you're using. If you live in a cold temperature, don't just use water. It could seize your engine up in the cold. But having said that, we just recycle it. I'm not replacing the water or the antifreeze in my car every day, are you? Sam, you're not doing that every day, are you?
2: No.
0: That'd be kind of dumb, right?
2: Well, yeah.
0: So we recycle the water. I'm not really sure why you would need a fresh water supply when it should heat and cool and heat and cool and heat and cool. I don't understand why it would be anything different than my computer. I don't have to replace the water or the liquid in my liquid-cooled computer all the time. So I think the water issue is being propagandized by China. I think that China wants to win. China is not winning right now. We are in the lead when it comes to AI. But if they can attack those making the data centers here or those moving into areas here and get people concerned about it, then that can change their opinion.
1: Do you think that the water levels can deteriorate because these machines, this equipment runs so hot that the water could be evaporating, so they do need to replenish their water supply?
0: I don't know what the temperatures are, but Polo, our engines run very, very hot. You know, and our computers certainly run even hotter than like an engine in many cases.
1: That's what I'm saying. I mean, because the way they're making it sound like the processing power needed to do all this stuff is immense. So to me, then that would make it seem like you would need, you know, a certain level of water because of the fact that those things run so hot, and I would think that some of that stuff's going to turn into vapor, and you're going to lose it.
0: Well, what's interesting is my computer is a microcosm of what we're talking about, and my computer doesn't keep on using water. It's the same liquid that it came with, and I've had this one that I'm using right now for about 3 years. So I don't know why, because it's just, let's just take what my computer does and what your computers do, what Sam's computers do, and everybody watching, listen to what your computer does, and let's amplify it. Times a million even. So you would need that initial supply of whatever that liquid is. It's not generally water inside our computer, although we call it water cooled. It's actually liquid cooled. There's some other stuff in there. But it doesn't use it. It just keeps recycling it. You know what I mean? It's not burning off. It's not vaporizing. It's staying in the system, and it cools and heats and cools and heats. So I don't know why it would work differently than that. I mean, I think it's a great question. I talked to Mark Beal about that on some level yesterday, but not so much so that what really happens to the water. Because I actually said to him, I said, is it because, like liquid cooling my computer? And he said, yes, the GPUs use a lot of liquid, a lot of cooling, but it never leaves my computer. You know what I mean? I mean, you haven't replaced the water in your computer, have you?
1: I mean, my computers don't have that because they're laptops. Yeah. But I'm just saying the way it's being described, I'm imagining, you know, these monster, you know, CPUs that are, you know,
0: they are.
1: Then I would think that you're going to lose water.
0: But why would they use water, but our computers don't? That's the first thing. The second thing is your concern is real because it's being told to us. There are people going to town hall meetings saying it's going to use all of our water. My insistence is, and Mark hit on this yesterday, that China's paying for that. And China's advertising that. And China is planting news stories over here because they want to win. They made it very clear they want to win. They've got DeepSeek that they pretended was just as good as Chat AI, and it's not. Or ChatGPT. It's not. From OpenAI, but they claimed that it was at a cheaper cost. They want to win because whoever wins AI is going to have world dominance in AI, and it's a really big thing. Listen, all very valid questions and that I'll keep on trying to get answers to, without a doubt. Let me go to Mark, who's in Ohio. He's got a concern, too. Mark, talk to me.
3: Hi, Joe. Mark Snyder. Hey, I'm a Republican, been a Republican all my life. I'm 55 years old, and we've got two data centers coming in near us, one about 6 miles away and one possibly about a mile from us.
0: Yeah.
3: We own a farm, and we're really concerned about it. For one, what Paul was talking about, too, just now, was about the water. It does evaporate, but also they have to flush out the systems periodically, and the concern is the wastewater. It's not just wet water. It's like radiator water, my understanding.
0: Well, Mark, let me ask you this, because I hear what you're saying, but where did you get that information? That's my concern. I want to know who's doling out the information. Could be China. Could be some ad campaign. You know what I mean?
3: No. I talked to a gentleman who actually built data centers for the military for years, and he has the same concerns about the water, the wastewater, electricity, which I think is great what President Trump is doing.
0: Right.
3: But the other thing is that they're building these power plants right on site, and they're being powered by natural gas. Well, those are not non-pollutants. So the pollutants are in the air.
0: Well, no, and natural gas is extremely clean. Mark, I'm not denigrating anything that you said. I don't know who the man is that you talk to. Maybe have him get a hold of me. I'd like to have somebody like that on who can explain it better. And I'm going
3: to
0: keep on having... I'm going
3: to
0: have
3: to hear the other side.
0: I'm sorry?
3: I think you need to hear both sides of this.
0: Well, of course I do. That's what I just said. That's exactly what I just said.
3: Yeah.
0: I'd like to have a guy like that on my show to educate me. I'm not educated on it as much as I want to be. I'm very educated on building my own computers and how liquid cooling works for GPUs and CPUs. And you don't use the water in my computer. It's recycled and it's never changed, almost ever. So I'd like to know why this is different. When it comes to natural gas, that's a very clean, clean burning gas. That's not a concern you should have. If your house is being powered by natural gas, it's the same thing. I have natural gas in my house. So what? So that's not something we should worry about. But I want to know how it's affecting the water. I want to know if it's affecting neighborhoods. Like I said, I don't want it in my neighborhood, and you shouldn't want it in your neighborhood. But they got to go somewhere if we're going to win the AI race. Go ahead.
3: Well, the other thing is about natural gas is that there's generators. There are backup generators on all of these data sites. And these backup generators have to be fired up every week to be tested.
0: Okay.
3: And they sound like airline engines. It's that loud.
0: Because the guy told you that. Because some guy told you that. You know what I mean, Mark? I'm a guy who deals in. I can interview somebody and get answers from them.
3: So you're saying I'm lying,
0: Mark? Let me ask you, Mark, stop. I want you to understand my perspective. Stop talking for a second so we can have a conversation. I want you to understand my perspective as a talk show host. I try to bring you the best information I can from all sides. I try to figure out what's going on and then dole out the information that I've gathered. I've got a guy named Mark from Ohio, who says he's 55. You give me your last name, too. You say that you're a Republican your whole life, and you say some guy told you a bunch of stuff. Now, I'm not being a jerk. I'm not calling you a liar. I'm not saying there isn't really a guy. But you understand my perspective, right? I mean, I'm responsible for giving information I can back up. I cannot say, we shouldn't do data centers because Mark talked to a guy in Ohio who said that it sounds like airliners and who says natural gas is bad. Mark, would I be a good information guy if I just took your word for it, a guy who called my show? You might be telling the truth. You might be exactly right. I didn't call you a liar, but you're not somebody that I know as a resource for me. I want to bring people in that can educate me so that I can say Mark was right or Mark has this little part wrong over here. You understand that, right? I mean, I'm not being a jerk. I'm just telling you, you're not a source for me.
3: Yes, but I do agree with you. I think you need to bring in other people
0: Absolutely.
3: To educate yourself and do education. And I'll give you one more thing. There was an article just recently, and you're going to say it's from China, whether it is or not,
0: Might
3: about
0: be.
3: Cheyenne, Wyoming, around the wastewater problems they're having in
0: right.
3: the data center out in Cheyenne.
0: I'll check it out. But let me ask you something. Do you agree that China certainly wants to win?
3: Oh, yeah, absolutely.
0: And you agree that China would try to win by putting advertising out and spending money, right? Because you have to understand, I'm not on the data side. I've already said I don't want it in my neighborhood. That's not what I'm
3: right.
0: saying. What I'm
3: and
0: saying
3: neither,
0: is...
3: And neither do I.
0: Right.
3: And neither do I.
0: I understand that. I understand that. So what I'm saying is I want us to win. Let's figure out how we can win, not cause our electric bills to go up. I'd like to see them go down. And let's not use all of our water. I think you and I are on the same side. But, Mark, you can't take it personally and say, oh, you're calling me a liar? I don't know you. You don't know me. I don't think you're a liar. I'm just saying everything that you've just said is anecdotal. None of what you just said is empirical to where I can say Mark is the engineer that wrote the paper from MIT explaining why the AI center is bad. You get that, right?
3: I get it, but I'm just saying you need to educate yourself more.
0: Well, Mark, let me leave you with this.
3: Before saying data centers are great.
0: Paula, did I say data centers are great on this show at all?
1: No.
0: Okay. So, Mark, so maybe you should educate yourself on what I said first. Hello, Mark? Is Mark there?
3: Yes, I'm just saying.
0: Take care, Mark. Have a good day. So listen, I love you like a brother, Mark, and don't get me wrong. You heard me say something I didn't say. You made it sound like I'm for data centers and that I would want one in my backyard when I literally said nothing of the sort. I never said they were great, and I said we have to learn more about it. We literally had a conversation about does it use water or does it not use water? Why would it use water if my computer doesn't? I'm asking questions that I think the regular Joe in America should ask. I think I think it's important to ask those questions, but you have to understand that I can't have a guy call in from Ohio or from any place, USA, say, this is who I am, this is who I talk to, take my word for it, and educate yourself more. You're going to understand that that's going to put me on a bit of a defensive when I didn't say most of what you think I said. But I love you like a brother. Make sure you call back again. I do like that you listen. San Antonio, Robert, make it quick.
4: Hey, just calling. We do a survey around the data centers, and those data centers are actually using up water because of the chiller systems that they use to air condition in those buildings. It's the reason why they don't have windows. They're basically freezers inside there. But they don't actually use the water to chill down the components. They use a chiller system, evaporative chiller system, and that's where all the evaporation's coming from.
0: Well, when my AC in my house, you know, it's running a lot, there is a system to where the condensation will come out and be water. Can that not be recycled?
4: Well, see, that's the difference between your system and theirs. If you ever look at some of the big schools
0: right.
4: around town, it looks like a big radiator sitting outside. But what's happening? It's like an evaporative cooler that they use in dry climates, like a swamp cooler, so
0: right.
4: to speak. They're running water over veins, but the water that's circulating through the building is getting chilled by the water running over the veins with big fans blowing through there. So it's basically a chiller system. The cooling is on the external side of the radiator.
0: Okay.
4: And the water running through the lines that are inside what we call the radiator would be the chilled section that runs through the lines inside the building. So it's called a water chiller system. If you look them up, they're they use them in big buildings. So there's a lot of evaporation that comes from that. That's probably where a lot of the water evaporation usage is going to come from.
0: Yeah, but Ronald, when water evaporates, I mean, I learned this in school, so did you. When water evaporates, it ends up coming back in rain, doesn't it?
4: Well, that's true. But, I mean, where is it coming back with this rain? Not maybe not locally.
0: No, I got you. No, you're right. It doesn't go to one cloud locally and then fall right back down. Listen, it's all Robert. Good stuff. It's all a concern, and there's a reason why Mark is concerned. There's a reason why Robert knows about this. Reason why Polo feels that way. Reason why I feel this way. But I'm always going to base it on fact that I can back up. Even what Robert just said. As much as that sounded cool, I'll have to figure it out and figure out if that's exactly what's really going on. I know this much. I want to know exactly what they do, why they do it, how much they need. I'm getting a bunch of email on this as well, by the way, which is cool. JoePags.com, scroll down, click on contact. I'm always going to get to the bottom of it. But I think that it's a very basic, decent question that I ask. If my computer is cooled this way and none of that water is used, what's the problem? What Mark Beal told me, who is an expert on AI, and believe me, he used to work for the Pentagon. That guy said it's to cool off the components, the GPUs, and so on. Now, if there's something about a chiller system or some cooling system that's different than a regular AC, I should learn about that. And that's why I'm talking about it openly right now. I think that a guy like Mark, who's great in Ohio, I think a guy like Mark assumes that I've already taken a side on this, and I haven't. Yes, I want to win AI. Yes, I think data centers are necessary. No, I don't want it in my neighborhood. And yes, I want to know why it's using so much electricity and water. The electricity problem has been solved by President Trump saying, you got to build your own, and you've got to make sure that that it doesn't cost anybody any money whatsoever in the neighborhood. That's it's a really good check mark to put on it. Now let's figure out the water component. 833-JOE-PAGS, 833-563-7247, joepags.com. 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That's $7 a month. I got an email yesterday, found you on five more sites. It's well over 400 sites they've taken my data down from. My privacy is protected big time. And the fact is, these data centers, these data brokers will collect all of your information they can find. 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
0: To have you. Guy writes in, he says, check out Cool It. The company I work for just acquired them. Almost zero water usage. Wait a second. The guy in Ohio says he uses all the water and leaves wastewater and it's no good. And this guy says, well, no, it doesn't use any water. You see why we break stuff down on this program? You see why we have experts on to talk about stuff? And again, you can check out what Mark Beal had to say yesterday. He's a former Pentagon guy who was the director of AI or AI policy or something. He's now the director of AI policy for himself, his own company. Go check it out. It's going to hit probably in about an hour over on YouTube. JoePags.com/YouTube. JoePags.com/YouTube. You've got my word that I will continue to research data centers. If they're doing something bad with water, if they're polluting the skies, if they're making airplane sounds with their generators, we'll expose it all. But if they're really good, we'll expose that too. Keep it here.
5: Joe Pags.
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18: Concluded. I'm Lisa Lacerra, Fox News. U.S. Central Command says day 13 of its latest campaign against targets in Iran is over, saying they targeted military command centers, drone storage facilities, communication networks, coast surveillance sites, and maritime capabilities, with a new warning for Iran's Revolutionary Guard.
19: The U.S. warning that the IRGC-led government will suffer the consequences for its actions and those perpetrated by its proxies like the Houthis over in the Red Sea and elsewhere.
18: Fox's Kevin Cork. Yemen's Houthi rebels have entered the fighting, targeting a Saudi tanker in the Red Sea. President Trump has appeared to add a condition to the newly signed agreement with Saudi Arabia for a civilian nuclear program, posting on Truth Social that it now requires the kingdom to normalize relations with Israel through the Abraham Accords. The accords expanded the number of Arab and Muslim majority nations with diplomatic ties with Israel. The Trump administration is suing Colorado for providing in-state tuition to non-U.S. citizens.
20: The Justice Department is challenging Colorado statutes that require state colleges and universities to provide in-state tuition rates, financial assistance, and scholarships to those who are Colorado residents, regardless of whether they are in the U.S. illegally. The DOJ alleges the laws unconstitutionally discriminate against U.S. citizens who are not afforded the same reduced tuition rates or scholarships and create incentives for illegal immigration. The department says this is its 14th lawsuit challenging in-state tuition available to non-U.S. citizens after bringing cases against states including California, Maryland, and New Jersey.
18: Fox's Kristen Goodwin. Colorado Governor Jared Polis in a statement said the federal government seizing control of determining in-state tuition across the country is absurd. In Colorado, he wrote, "We are expanding access to education." 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
18: More than two dozen states are suing the Trump administration for requiring them to comply with election rules in order to get disaster aid.
24: The lawsuit is challenging FEMA and Homeland Security policies, saying the administration is requiring states to help DHS with immigration enforcement and change election systems, like verifying the citizenship of every registered voter. If the states don't comply, they could see some cuts to federal funding. In similar cases, since the start of the president's second term, the courts have been frequently siding with states. A ruling last year barred the administration from putting conditions on other FEMA funding. No comment from the administration yet. In Washington, Jill Nato, Fox News.
18: Swiss chocolate maker Lindt is being sued in the U.S. over allegations it uses child labor in Ghana and Ivory Coast. The suit claims the company falsely assures consumers it's trying to eliminate child labor from its supply chain and is committed to children's rights and human rights. In a statement, Lynn said it condemns all forms of child labor and denies the allegations. Major League Soccer is hoping to cash in on World Cup fever.
25: Multiple MLS teams are reporting strong ticket sales, thanks in large part to the success of the 2026 FIFA World Cup. Seeking to capitalize on the increased fan attention in the sport, the MLS launching the Thanks World, We'll Take It From Here ad campaign during the tournament. Several teams have reported higher ticket sales, A Philadelphia Union spokesperson telling Front Office Sports single game tickets increased by more than 200% after the World Cup began. However, television ratings have not seen the same type of increase so far.
18: Fox's Frank Lanza. I'm Lee Silicera. This is Fox News.
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1: Great radio stations across the land, along with Sam and Polo. It is the Joe Pags Show. Glad to have you along for the ride. It's going to be famed attorney John Eastman. John Eastman was an attorney for President Trump, an attorney for the Trump campaign. After 2020 happened, brought all of these lawsuits, brought all of these cases, most of them thrown out for no reason. Just saying, nobody has any standing. What are you talking about? The guy who allegedly lost and who's now saying it was fraudulent, he's the harmed party. But these judges did not take the cases. 65 cases, it turns out. And he also reiterates something that was rumor that has not been verified, but he has very close connections to the court system, the judicial system, that John Roberts, the Chief Justice, said something to the effect in an argument with Sam Alito that we can't take these cases, we'll have rioting in the streets. It is not up to the justice of the Supreme Court, whether chief or otherwise, or associate justice, to decide I'm not going to take a case because I'm afraid of what might happen if I ruled correctly. That doesn't make any sense. So talk to John Eastman about that, and then some. He's been disbarred by the California Bar Association. The reasons for his disbarment, because he was spreading untruths or lies without evidence about the 2020 election, which have now been proven correct by the declassification of the inner workings of the DOJ and the information that we actually knew about what happened in 2020 that was being kept from then-President Trump and then certainly was slow-walked during Biden. So John Eastman at the bottom of the hour. We get into a lot of stuff. Don't have time for the entire thing. You get 16, 17, 18 minutes of it here on the radio show. We'll post it tomorrow over online. But it's a really good conversation about a guy who's still working his face off to make sure we get the truth. And let's say Biden really didn't win. Sam, it gets interesting here.
2: Okay.
1: Polo, you don't think anything's going to happen anyway?
3: No.
1: Right. So it gets interesting because I ask him the question many people watching and listening want to know the answer to. And the question is very simple. What if Biden didn't win? What about the laws he signed, the bills he signed into law? What about the executive orders? What about the pardons that he did? And could you then say this is rightfully the third term of Trump? If you did, wouldn't the left say he can't serve three terms? He

0: but he has one of his operatives sit down with a current Secret Service agent who is on the J.D. Vance detail. How do I know? This guy is in pictures with Vance and his family as he's there protecting him. Well, this dumbass, on tape, I can say this because I watched it, is telling somebody he's trying to make time with, that he met some dating app, what time they got there, what the detail looks like, how many people are on the detail. Sam, when you saw this, were you not just flabbergasted?
1: Shocked.
0: I mean, trying to just hook up with some chick, and he's like texting her, just landed here, we're going to this hotel over there. Going to be this place over here. Only 7 people in the detail today. 4 people in the detail today. Here's what time we'll be somewhere else. What? You got to be kidding me. You're probably thinking, Pax, you're making this up. Here's the story from CNN. So part of this could be fake news. Secret Service agent on Vance's detail suspected of leaking information is put on leave amid internal review. Written by Josh Campbell, Kristen Holmes. What do you mean suspected of? Did they not watch the video? A Secret Service agent on Vice President J.D. Vance's security detail is under internal review and has been put on administrative leave after being suspected of leaking information for a news story that included details about Vance's travel. A source familiar with the matter said, Sam, why are they familiar with the matter? You can watch the video.
1: What are they talking about? They're just protecting themselves at this point. It's ridiculous.
0: Who's the source familiar with the matter? Somebody who watched the video?
1: Yeah.
0: It's literally the guy that's in the pictures saying these things. Quote, the Secret Service confirmed the inquiry statement this morning, though did not detail what specifically the agent is suspected of disclosing. What? Watch the video. A member of the vice presidential is the suspect or the subject of an administrative investigation and potential criminal inquiry involving allegations of compromising operational and information security. Secret Service Chief of Communications Anthony Guglielmi, I guess his name is, said in a statement, while we will not comment on the specifics of this matter, one principle is unequivocal. Any conduct that undermines the trust and confidence between a protectee and their protective detail is fundamentally incompatible with our mission and will not be tolerated. They could have just said, watch the video. You guys should probably watch the video.
2: But if it's not tolerated, why is he on leave?
0: Well, he's on leave. They're going to fire him. He's going to probably face charges. I mean, that's just the process. That's a mechanism.
2: I just think that, I mean, it's immediate. I mean, you 100% aren't doing your job if you're giving away information, whether it was an accident or whatever. You're
0: right. Let me say this. Due process, you hear about it a lot. If somebody sees me shoot somebody else on video, they can't call me a killer, call me a murderer. They can't say that this guy definitely did it because the video says so. They have to go through the process of trying me, saying that I did it, seating a jury. So this guy hasn't been convicted of anything. But they're going to do an investigation. I guarantee you he's going to be charged with some crimes. And he's going to face a jury. You're saying fire him before he gets any process?
2: Yes, because, I mean, I'm not talking about the conviction part of it. I'm talking about, like, the job part of it.
0: Right, well, they're reviewing it to make sure that he actually, you know, did something that's fireable.
2: Well, you're saying that it's all there on the video. So
0: it is.
2: So
0: it's on the video.
2: What else needs to be seen?
0: He works for the government. You think the government could just fire somebody without going through a process?
2: Yeah.
0: They can't.
2: Don't they? Seems like they do.
0: No, they really can't. But yeah, he's going to be fired. He's on administrative leave while they do an internal review. They're going to watch the video. Believe me, in the next coming days, he'll be fired. Now, facing charges, you can't say that he's a convicted anything yet because he hasn't faced charges. He hasn't been, you know, found guilty or not guilty. But as far as, it's like a cop doing something bad. They're always on administrative leave while the internal investigation goes on, and then they either get fired or cleared. This guy's not going to be cleared, I'll tell you that. But there's a process to investigate it.
2: I get the cop part, but if, I don't know.
0: It's the same thing. He's a cop. He's a Secret Service agent.
2: I guess because there's actual video footage. I mean, unless you're telling me that it's AI, then what are we talking about?
0: No, he's dead to rights. It's him. He can't deny it's him. It's him. The text messages are from his phone, and they show the text messages, too. So he's going to be fired. That's my opinion.
2: But
0: he hasn't been yet, so there's an internal review.
2: Yeah, but you see, this all goes back to all the other crap that I tell you about. It just seems so drawn out all the time, and he may end up losing his job, but beyond that, who knows if anything's going to happen, because they just drag their feet on everything.
0: I don't think this is like the Epstein files for the election. This is a guy caught on videotape by James O'Keefe yesterday, or in recent days, they released it yesterday or this morning,

0: and the guy was put on leave immediately, administrative leave, as we do an internal investigation. This one will be swift. This one will be fast. He'll be out of a job, I suspect, in less than a week. Completely.
1: I guess. For some reason, didn't this happen not too long ago? Somebody else?
0: I mean, they keep on, yeah, they keep on catching a lot of people on video with the O'Keefe group. Absolutely.
1: But like,
0: and they've lost their job.
1: But like this similar story where it was
0: this
1: on
0: one,
1: a
0: no.
1: date and they...
0: Oh, no, they always do the date thing. No, they're doing it. Either O'Keefe himself will put himself out there on one of these sites in Washington on a gay site to get guys or there's some woman that goes and does this on a straight site, and they sit down with them. This guy, literally, on the video, she says, can I see your badge? And he like holds it up, and she's like completely with her camera on her glasses, just getting a full shot of this guy and his badge. But has there been another one like this? Yeah, there are people in the Pentagon. There are people in all sorts of places that are all getting caught on these dates.
1: I just remember hearing the same kind of story a while back.
0: Yeah, Pentagon guy, I think it was. Saying, we hate Trump, we're not telling Trump this, we're not doing Trump that. Fired almost immediately.
1: Oh, no, I remember it being different, where they were giving away a lot of information because they were trying to impress their date. Like, reason, I feel like we've
0: no, the recent one that you're thinking is probably a guy who was in charge of something at Fox News that was trying to show how powerful he was and the connections that he had and all that. Fox fired him the next day. There are a lot of these things. This is what O'Keefe does. They call it guerrilla journalism, or you're going undercover. And I think that he's paying people who are independent journalists, he's paying them $5,000 to $10,000 to go out there and do this stuff. They come back, they give him the video. He says, yes, this is good. No, this isn't. And then he puts it out there. And again, I mean, a case like this, listen, I get your skepticism. I am not disagreeing with why you're skeptical about this. A case like this isn't like the Epstein files. A case like this isn't something that's been covered up for 20 years. This is something he just got caught trying to make some time with some chick, and he shows her everything she wants to know. He says everything about the vice president's schedule and texts her, hey, just landed here. We're going to take the motorcade over there. He's sending her pictures of the motorcade, like as it's going to its next destination. That's a problem. This guy is going to be in big trouble. He'll be out of a job very soon. This administrative leave will not last very long. Trust me when I say it. But I do get why there's skepticism, without a doubt.
1: Yeah, it for me, it's just really annoying because with this, there's actual 100% proof of this happening. And then if more doesn't come from this, other than him losing his job, then that's where the annoying part comes in, because it's like the other stuff, there may not be as much proof, but everybody keeps saying, oh, we're going to get him, we're going to this, and we're going to that.
0: Yep.
1: And then the one guy where you actually have proof.
0: You got him, yes.
1: And then you don't do anything.
0: I think they have to.
1: Okay, well, if they do, okay.
0: I think they have to.
1: But if they don't, then what?
0: He put the life of the vice president at risk. This guy's going to face charges.
1: Okay, but if they don't, then what?
0: Well, I'm not going to use that hypothetical because I would be stunned if they don't. If they don't, I'll agree with you.
1: Okay.
0: If they don't, I won't believe anything they ever say again. This guy's facing charges.
1: Okay, let's do that.
0: It's on video.
1: Let's do that. Okay.
0: Sam, what do you think is going to happen in this case? Have you watched the video? If not, watch it.
2: No, I haven't watched it yet, but I do think that he's going to be fired. But I think this is going to be a really good example for Secret Service members to be like, hey, this is, you're going to be under way more scrutiny now. And maybe this is why there's been so much danger surrounding this administration.
0: Is he going to face charges?
2: Totally.
0: I think 100%. Polo says no. You say no. Totally. I say yes.
1: You know what's going to happen? Just what Sam said. They're going to make him into a video of what not to do when you have this job.
0: Right. And he can watch that while he's behind bars.
1: Sure.
0: Dude, he's getting charged. Come on, Polo. Let's be real here.
1: He's not.
0: The vice president could have been killed if he's, let's say it's a Russian spy or a Chinese spy or an Iranian spy that he's trying to make time with. The vice president could have been killed. That's a major, major problem. That's going to face a lot of charges.
2: Other people. Is this treason?
0: Not treason because it's not wartime. But
1: there's been other people that were dating spies and all this other stuff and nothing happened to them. So
0: ooh.
1: What's his name?
2: Swalwell.
1: Was it him?
0: Well, Swalwell allegedly Fang was a spy. I don't think anybody's ever proven that she was. They certainly haven't proven that she wasn't. But and it took a sex scandal to get him kicked out of the house. But I mean, I'm with you. But this guy was not in charge of protecting the vice president of the United States. Now, Swalwell, if there's proof that he dated a spy, see, his allegation is that he didn't know that she was a spy. Well, there's really no argument that she was, but his allegation is he didn't know.
1: And see, this guy's allegation could be he didn't know that.
0: Doesn't matter. He's got information. He's got information that he's got classified administrative governmental information that he was releasing to some person he met online. That's different. Swalwell was not allegedly releasing anything to this chick. She was getting close to him to try. Well, I mean, if he did, he should face charges as well. You and I disagree on this. I, again, get why you're skeptical, and you should be. There's good reason to be. In this case, this guy's going to go face a judge and jury, without a doubt. If they don't charge this guy, I'm done. Then I'll agree with you, Paul. I'll say, I'll announce to the world Paula was right.
1: I'm just telling you, like, I could see them giving him a slap on the wrist and then turning him to a training video.
0: He's done. He's going down.
1: Sure.
0: The vice president could be dead because of this guy. This isn't anything to play with.
1: But he's not, so
0: it doesn't matter. I mean, what
1: and no attempts were made, so they can say that too.
0: Say it again.
1: I said, and no attempts were made.
0: Not in the vice president, right. On the president.
1: Right. Well, you're talking about the vice president, so
0: yeah. Right. Yeah. Well, without a doubt, he's going down. That, I mean, you can write it down. You can mark it. You can put this on your schedule. This guy's getting charged. He'll be out of a job within a week, and he's going to be charged. There's no way he doesn't face charges. In fact, let's bring on like Harmeet Dillon or somebody to talk about what charges this guy is probably going to face. 833 Joe Pags. 833-563-7247. JoePags.com. Remember, WebRoot is protecting you online, protecting your kids, protecting the elderly, protecting you when you're doing your work. It could be work. It could be play. 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
12: Pleasure to have you. Thanks. Stopping by. Bottom of the hour is going to be John Eastman. John Eastman is an incredible lawyer. He's somebody who's been disbarred by California because he dared tell what he believed was the truth, and he brought evidence about the 2020 election. We'll have him at the bottom of the hour. Don't miss a second of that. And then hour number three, it's going to be Colonel Rob Manus, and he's got a lot to say about Iran, about what's going on there. Is it straight open? Is it closed? All right, did we decimate them? Do we not decimate them? So we're going to get into that as well. Another guy that I know is going to be facing charges. Then I say that, but this one I don't believe is as loudly and as fervently as they do with the Secret Service guy, is Jack Smith. Now, before I even get into it, I know where Polo is on this, and I'm not going to disagree. This guy did something really bad. He was brought in to be the hitman to stop President Trump from running for re-election. He was brought in to prosecute Trump, at least to keep him from running for re-election. He was brought in to raid Mar-a-Lago, many say to get the documents that were about Crossfire Hurricane from Mar-a-Lago. Jack Smith is who we're talking about. He's a bad guy. Political hitman. Now, the allegation is he lied to Congress. I don't think that that's the worst of what he did. I think that what he did was actually lie to get a raid at Mar-a-Lago. I thought he lied to bring charges against President Trump. I think he lied about a lot of things, and I think he should be in big trouble. And I'm not as certain that he's going to face charges as the previous guy, but let me give you the story anyway from NPR, which could be fake news written by Kerry Johnson. Republicans urge Justice Department to investigate former prosecutor Jack Smith. House Republicans are urging the Justice Department to launch a criminal investigation into former special counsel Jack Smith, alleging that Smith made false statements last year about his effort to gather phone records of lawmakers. House Judiciary Committee Chair Jim Jordan, Republican from Ohio, wrote DOJ late Wednesday, yesterday, to argue that Smith seemingly made willfully and intentionally false statements when he answered questions under oath last December. The criminal referral of Smith marks yet another step in the campaign by the Trump administration and its allies in Congress to pursue people who once investigated Trump, says the NPR writer who wanted to make it about not breaking the law. No. Wanted to make it about Donald Trump is doing this on purpose or something. The Justice Department already has attempted to initiate criminal cases against former FBI Director James Comey and New York Attorney General Letitia James. Smith has been a frequent target of Trump's ire on social media. Justice at last, Trump posted in the early morning hours today amid news of a criminal referral. Smith, a former, they want me to donate to the site, I don't think so. Smith, a former head of the Justice Department's Public Integrity Unit, oversaw two criminal probes of Trump. Grand juries indicted Trump for alleged interference in the 2020 election and for allegedly refusing to turn over classified materials he had collected at his Mar-a-Lago resort. Both cases ended before any trial could occur, partly because Trump won the 2024 election and headed back to the White House. Lawyers for Smith released their own letter to Jordan and the DOJ on Wednesday night, last night, asserting that he provided truthful, responsive answers to Congress last year. No, he didn't. This guy should be in big trouble. That one, I'm not so sure is going to happen, but it should. He's just a political hitman that tried to stop Joe Biden's rival from running against Joe Biden and winning like he did, or Kamala Harris, it turned out to be. Keep it here with John Eastman.
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12: This guy actually stepped up and said, there's something wrong with this election, and we're going to fight this as far as we can. He has been persecuted by everybody and anyone. In fact, he's not even in the bar anymore in California because of it, but I think he just got vindicated. We'll find out right now. It's John Eastman, constitutional law scholar, senior fellow of the Claremont Institute, also former counsel to President Trump. John, how are you? Good to see you.
20: I'm well, Joe. Thanks for having me back on the show. It was quite a week last week with the president's press conference, wasn't it?
12: Yeah, it was, and then he backed it all up with facts. Facts, I'm guessing, John, would have come to light had any court in this country taken the cases. So let's go to that. Why didn't any court hear the cases? Because the left in this country and the complicit media in this country keep saying it was thrown out by 61 judges, but that's not true, right? They just said there was no standing and never even listened, did they?
20: In almost all of the 65 cases, they were dismissed on technical procedural grounds, some correctly. You know, ordinary voters don't have standing to challenge elections. Only the candidates do. So ordinary voter suits were thrown out. But the candidates were also thrown out. In Pennsylvania, the federal court held that even candidates don't have standing, which is preposterous. Some cases were brought before the election, and they said they weren't ripe. Because until they actually violate the law, your case is not ripe. And when they did violate the law, they brought the case again and said, you can't wait till your guy loses to have brought the case. You should have brought it months ago. This was the kind of nonsense that was going on. And I think part was driven, it is a lot of these judges were just vehemently anti-Trump. We got a problem with appointment process now with the Senate use of blue slips to block any Republican nominee in certain districts. But also, I think people were genuinely afraid. There was a New York Times report in December of 2020 reporting on a leak from the Supreme Court when John Roberts yelled at Sam Alito, when Sam Alito said, we need to take these cases. It's like Bush versus Gore all over again.
12: Right.
20: And Roberts reportedly said, we can't take these cases. If we do, they'll burn down our cities. And I think there was some fear coming out of the summer, you know, the thuggish summer of riots in Portland and Kenosha and elsewhere, that they literally were burning down our cities.
12: But the judges are supposed to be blind. Justice is supposed to be blind. It's supposed to be based on the law, based on fact, based on the evidence that's being presented. There should never, ever, ever, never be anybody in the Supreme Court, definitely not the Chief Justice, who says, I'm worried about the reaction to us coming to a good conclusion.
20: Well, you're absolutely right. It's one of the reasons the Constitution gives them life tenure, or more precisely, tenure during good behavior. And they ought not to duck critical issues like this just because they're afraid of some of mob reaction. That would mean we no longer have rule of law. We have mob rule in this country, and we really need to stand up against it, which is, you know, one of the reasons why I've been standing up against it and why I've been the target of 18 different actions now. We're down to the final two out of 18, but it's already cost me well in excess of $2 million, not to mention 5 years of my life's time in dealing with all this stuff.
12: It's Dr. John Eastman. Last time we spoke, you had not been disbarred by California. You now have been. You were actually hopeful in our conversation that they would see the light and use their brains and realize that what you did was it would serve as a great lawyer for your client. And what you did was backed up by evidence. Because of what the president said last week, because it's on whitehouse.gov, because it's all backed up by the CIA and the DOJ and everybody else, can you now go back to that panel in California, or do you take this to the Supreme Court and say, hello, they said that they literally listed that you were lying about or misrepresenting what happened in 2020. That's now been proven wrong. They have been proven wrong. You have been proven right. What happens now?
20: Well, you know, their decisions were so dishonest. The last thing I want to do is go back and let them have another crack at it.
12: Right.
20: They're just in the tank, and we ought to recognize that. So we're going to the Supreme Court. Our petition for review in the Supreme Court is due September 11th. Jay Sekulow, a very prominent Supreme Court advocate, and his nonprofit American Center for Law and Justice have agreed to represent me. People are coming out of the woodwork offering to weigh in with amicus briefs in support of my case as well, because this is really not about whether John Eastman continues to have a bar license in California. This is about whether we're going to allow the left to weaponize the bar disciplinary proceedings to prevent people and causes that the left doesn't like from having competent representation. If the left succeeds in this, it'll destroy the rule of law and our adversarial system of justice in this country. And God help anybody that wants to take on a cause that the left deems not worthy to be taken on in the future, because they'll go after those lawyers as well if we don't win this fight.
12: It's Dr. John Eastman. Go to claremont.org. Go follow him everywhere as well. Let's talk about what we found out right after that election. Rudy Giuliani sat down with people in Michigan who talked about fraud that they saw with their own eyes. We know that in Georgia there are 300,000 plus ballots that we can't even say were certified in 2000. The president lost by 11,779 or something. In Colorado, you had all sorts of issues. In Arizona, you had all sorts of issues. So we knew all that then. CIA whistleblower since then, Gary Bertson, just had him on the other day. They've been telling about this. They had the information that Venezuela was in there, China was in there, Iran was in there. It went through Serbia with the servers. We know what happened in 2020 now, if people will just open their ears and their eyes and their minds and accept what it is. So if we rewind everything that we know now and go and see how it affected the 2020 election, what should happen legally? We can't go back and say Biden didn't win. Trump has been president for 12 years. You can't undo the fact that he was inaugurated. But we can't go forward in this country with the same problems that we had in 2020 that you've been highlighting the entire time. I just want, as the American people watch and listen to us, John, what should we going forward know about our elections? Should it be paper ballots only? What should we do?
20: Yeah, I think paper ballots only. I think same-day voting, get rid of early voting, get rid of mail-in voting, except for members of the military and people who are necessarily absent unavoidably absent because of business or health concerns. And that would be it. Get rid of this early voting that, you know, we don't have voting election day anymore. We have election month and a half. And yep. that opens the door for all sorts of manipulation, particularly if you're giving one side – as occurred in Wisconsin and Michigan, one side access to the early returns that you don't give to the other side. They know how much of a shortfall they need to make up. And in Michigan, they went and grabbed ballots from a place called the Chicago Warehouse. That was the nickname. Why would you call some place in Michigan the Chicago Warehouse, other than the fact that Chicago was notorious for stealing elections? So yep. You name it the Chicago Warehouse. This is where we're going to go get ballots if we need them. And lo and behold, 135,000 ballots drop into the system at 4:30 in the morning when nobody's watching. Same thing happens in Georgia. They claim that there were recounts that verified that Biden won. No, the recount in Fulton County alone came up 17,000 and change short. And then overnight, magically, an extra 18,000 ballots appear to make the recount come out right. I mean, you know, it stinks to high heaven. This is one of the reasons why the FBI raided Fulton County's warehouse of ballots, seized everything and electronic records. And we're already learning that those electronic records were manipulated, that ballots were scanned and counted or replicated inside the system multiple times and then counted multiple times. That's evidence that came out in one of the still pending cases down there. And that's before we even see what the Department of Justice and the FBI analysts have been able to discover from the amount that was seized. So, and then President Trump started declassifying. The most troubling aspect of this, there was an industrial grade effort to illegally register voters in a number of swing states. They caught it in Minneapolis, in Minnesota. And then the Biden Justice Department slow walked it so that the statute of limitations ran. Wow. And nobody could be held accountable. Now, that's unless you tie it to an overall conspiracy that's still ongoing. And all of a sudden that statute of limitation window opens again. But even more troubling, the fact that the machines were hackable, that the Chinese had hacked into and obtained 220 million voter records. And I'm not talking about the kind of voter records that any candidate can get from their secretaries of state. Talking about voter records with social security numbers, phone numbers, email addresses, things that you can't get from the Secretary of State, and the Chinese had them. Now, why would they do that if they weren't going to deploy it in an effort to manipulate our election? And during the Biden administration, and even before in the Trump administration, the intelligence community refused to include that kind of explosive information in the president's daily intelligence briefings. So we've got That's people so working inside our government on behalf of the Chinese Communist Party to alter and affect our elections. This is bordering treasonous. And, you know, President Trump announced a press conference last week and the supporting documentation that demonstrates it is explosive. And a proof that it's so explosive is none of the mainstream media want to cover it because they know how explosive it is.
12: Because in what he said was a lot of these mainstream or these legacy reporters were being paid allegedly by China to do the reporting they were doing. Oh, if you did one story about how you didn't like Trump, let's do 10 more. Here's some money to incentivize you to do that. It's John Eastman. Go to Claremont.org. He's a great attorney. Not in California, I guess, right now. I'm as much an attorney as you are in California right now. Joe, we should get that fixed. Let's talk about the specifics of that election and the outcome. Then I want to talk about the possible punishments for those who I think at least were committing sedition, if not treason. Treasonous is a good way to describe it, but not wartime, so probably not treason. Having said all of that, let's say the wrong guy was inaugurated. What does that do? I mean, we can't do anything. Do we say every executive order wasn't any good? Every pardon doesn't count? Well, what can we possibly say? Every bill he signed wasn't real? What do we do if the wrong guy was handed the presidency?
20: Well, you know, the old English common law rule is if there's a fraud, the fraud, everything that's taken pursuant to the fraud is vitiated, is rendered null.
12: Wow.
20: We've never had an example of that when you're talking about the president, the top executive officer, the commander in chief. I don't think there's any way that the courts would allow an unraveling of the 4 years of the Biden administration. And it poses a different problem. That means President Trump would now be in his third term in violation of the two-term limit in the Constitution. I joked at one point after Trump won 2024 that the left was now saying he won in 2020, so he can't serve now.
12: You had Jamie Raskin alleging that he knew because of the 14th Amendment that they wouldn't be able to seat him. I mean, these people are so backward, you know, legally and constitutionally. And I've had Alan Dershowitz on a lot of times. He says Raskin was a pretty good student. He said Ted Cruz was a better student. But Raskin and people like him acting like they come from authority, saying the dumbest things. When you see that as a legal mind, does it bother you as much as it does me?
20: It bothers me that two things. One, that people could say things so stupid, particularly for Jeremy Raskin. He knows what he's saying is directly false, and that he does it, you know, so brazenly, you know, it doesn't matter. And then two, that half of the country falls for it.
12: Yes.
20: That's even more troubling to me, because, you know, the check on politicians lying, we've always had politicians that lie. The check on politicians lying is an American people willing to assess and make judgments about things themselves. And half of the country no longer does that. Whatever BS gets handed out to them on MS Now, or, you know, they just accept as gospel truth. And any and this now includes judges in the California Bar Court. Somebody said this was the most secure election in our nation's history. And I said, that's just simply not true. And their decision, therefore, was I must be lying, rather than them actually looking at the false claim that was put out there.
12: It's Dr. John Eastman. Is John Eastman Legal Fund still up and running? Can they still go there and help you out?
20: Well, they can go there, but we're winding it down. Jay Sekulow and his nonprofit have agreed to take my case on pro bono, which means my legal defense efforts, I thought I was going to need another million to handle the Supreme Court piece. I no longer need that. So people can still go to givesandgo.com/Eastman, send us prayers, send us notes of encouragement, whatever. But, and if they do make some donations and we end up with more than I need to cover my back bills, I'm going to help other people like Jim Troupas, who's about to go to criminal prosecution for his work on the 2020 election.
12: It is Dr. John Eastman. It's givesendgo.com/Eastman.
20: Yes.
12: Okay, they can go and do that. I don't want to stay down in the rabbit hole too long, but let me just ask you a couple of more quick questions about if the wrong guy was named the president. The pardoning stuff is really what sticks out to me. You can undo executive orders by doing executive orders, and the president did that as soon as he took office in 25. He just wrote 100 executive orders. Everything Biden did sucks. We're going to get rid of the executive orders. The laws that were passed, that's a different thing, and I think you can re-examine them. But when it comes to the pardons, A, he only signed one pardon. That was for Hunter Biden. The rest of them were all auto pen. And B, if we were to find out the wrong guy was named the president, can those be unwound? They're not law. That's just a presidential edict.
20: Well, let's take up the pardons first and separate the pardon auto pen issue from the he wasn't properly president issue. I don't think they're ever going to revisit the he wasn't properly president issue. But the auto pen issue, if Biden really was not authorizing the use of the auto pen for signing certain pardons, the person that was using it for that thing is then impersonating a federal official. That's a federal felony. And it looks to me like there was a conspiracy among several people to do that. So you add conspiracy counts as well. That means those pardons were never valid from the first place. We're not repudiating them after the fact. They were never signed by the person who had the constitutional authority to sign them. This is new territory. We've never dealt with anything like this. The first time an auto pen was used for something substantive rather than sending thank you notes or congratulations on your anniversary notes was President Biden President Obama, when they had to sign the FISA extension bill and he was over in Europe. So he sent in an authorization via fax or whatever equipment they used, specifically authorizing his signature to be put on that pardon. If we can prove that President Biden did not give us authorization for particular uses of the auto pen, then you don't have a valid signature by the only guy that can sign the pardon. And in my view, that means those pardons are null and void from the get-go. But again, a country's never confronted anything like this, and the courts have never confronted anything like it. So we're a bit in uncharted territory, and we got to see what happens.
12: Plus, we have no proof that Biden even knew that they were happening. I mean, that's a real problem. When we hear the audio from the HER tapes, I mean, this guy wasn't there at all. He just wasn't even involved, and they were just going around him and signing anything they wanted. What bothers me the most, John, is that they were basing the preemptive pardons that he did on what would happen for Richard Nixon. And had the Richard Nixon, you know, the Ford pardoning him of anything he ever did, anything he ever did, he might ever do, if that didn't happen, Biden would have had no leg to stand on, or whoever it was making the decision. Is it a valid basis to give these preemptive? He gave his son a pardon of almost 11 years for anything he might have done for 10 years and 11 months. And that was just accepted. And he gave Fauci a pardon for anything he might have ever done, even though he's never been accused of a crime. Is the Nixon basis they used valid or not? John Eastman, former attorney for the Trump campaign and for President Trump, and he's a guy who's going to be exonerated, I believe, in the Supreme Court. He should be. If he's not, that would be ridiculous because all the information's out there now. We're going to have a lot longer there. He's going to give a great answer to that as well. That's going to be posted online tomorrow. Much more of the Joe Pags Show to come. Stay here.
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12: 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And I want to give you the whole thing, but it's 36 minutes long. So I just don't have space in a segment to do that. Some of them I'll space out over a couple of hours like I did yesterday. 2 days ago. I can't with this one because I have Rob Manis on, and Colonel Rob Manis has incredible information, and we do that in hour number three, so make sure you stick around for that. 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About 250,000 subs over there now, so it's working well. And get that entire thing tomorrow. We'll post it tomorrow afternoon. Keep it here. Another hour coming your way.
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27: Pacific strikes. I'm Lisa Lacera, Fox News. U.S. Central Command says day 13 of consecutive attacks on Iran has concluded, saying they targeted military command centers, drone storage facilities, communication networks, coast surveillance sites, and maritime capabilities. This coming after Iran's Revolutionary Guard threatened the U.K. U.S. jets have been using bases there during the campaign.
28: Britain's government responding quickly, saying the U.K. stands ready 24/7 to defend itself. Of course, those B-1 bombers now in use carry a huge conventional payload, 75,000 pounds of weapons. They can be refueled in the air. They don't have stealth capability, but when you control the skies, you don't need stealth, and that's the case for much of Iran at this point.
27: Fox's Steve Harrigan in Tel Aviv. Meanwhile, Yemen's Houthi rebels targeted a Saudi tanker in the Red Sea, prompting a warning from President Trump that U.S. forces will hit them if they do it again. This afternoon, the House passed another war powers resolution meant to stop the ongoing conflict with Iran.
29: Four House Republicans voted for the War Powers Resolution, which directs the president to remove U.S. armed forces from hostilities with Iran unless receiving congressional authorization. The four Republicans were Thomas Massie of Kentucky, Tom Barrett of Michigan, Pennsylvania Congressman Brian Fitzpatrick, and Warren Davidson of Ohio.
27: Fox's Jessica Rosenthal. The measure did not pass the Senate. Federal health officials are investigating a new outbreak involving the parasite Cyclospora.
30: The outbreak included 72 people as of Wednesday. The Food and Drug Administration has not yet identified which products are linked to the illnesses, and officials have not said where the cases are located, but the FDA has been testing lettuce samples from Taylor Farms. The food distributor voluntarily recalled 5-pound bags of shredded lettuce earlier this month. Now they've temporarily shut down a processing facility in central Mexico that has been allegedly linked to the outbreak.
27: Fox's John Saucier. 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
27: Sentencing day again for a man in Minnesota convicted of fraud who pled guilty to trying to bribe a juror.
11: A federal judge slaps Abdiaziz Farah with another decade in prison for trying to bribe a juror in the first Feeding Our Family trial in Minnesota. That's on top of the 28 years the convicted fraudster is already serving for his role in the burgeoning Feeding Our Future case. The sentences will run consecutively, meaning the 37-year-old will remain in bars well into his 70s. He and four others who were on trial for fraud delivered a bag with $120,000 in cash to a juror's home with a note calling for a not guilty verdict. That woman, juror number 52, called the cops. Farah apologized to the juror in court. CJ Papa, Fox News.
27: More than 24 states are suing the Trump administration after it put conditions on them receiving disaster funding. The suit filed in Rhode Island argues the administration is requiring states to change their election systems and help the Department of Homeland Security with election enforcement. The conditions would also allow DHS to terminate grants anytime and for any reason. The Department of Justice pulling back some regulations involving company mergers.
13: U.S. regulators say they will be closely following the Hart-Scott-Rodino Antitrust Improvement Act of 1976 as they look to streamline mergers. In a statement, the Justice Department's Antitrust Division says it will implement targeted second request investigations to reduce the administrative burden and focus on specific aspects that raise competitive concerns. Associate Attorney General Stanley E. Woodward says the change will allow for a quicker and more efficient review of proposed transactions and more effective use of taxpayer resources.
27: Fox's Jeannie Casola. Senate panels delayed until next week. Today's planned vote on whether to advance the nomination of Dr. Erica Schwartz to lead the CDC. I'm Lisa Lucera. This is Fox News.
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1: Great radio stations across the land. Also got Sam along for the ride. Polo's here as well. It is the Joe Pags Show, emanating from San Antonio, KTSA land. Glad to have you here. The president was asked about Iran, was talking about AI today. Then Iran came up, and he talks about that. Secretary of State Marco Rubio also talking about Iran. We talk a lot with Colonel Rob Manis. I said Manis to him earlier. And you know, so we've had him on before. He's a friend of ours. Yes. I said Manis when I was talking to him in the pre-interview.
2: How dare you?
1: And it turns out it's Manis. People should know that. He has the Rob Manis show, so don't miss a second of that. But he's got great insight into what's going on in Iran. And I do come out. And I talk about exactly what we talk about in this program every day. Is it straight open? Is it closed? Is it international waterway, or is it somehow owned or controlled by Iran? He gives me a reference in this interview that goes back hundreds of years, proving that it is international waters. And I just think more people should do that. This administration should do that. Look, here's the history of the Strait of Hormuz. Here's why we say it's international waterway, because it has been since the 1700s. Here's why it's not okay for them to charge tolls. Here's why it's not okay for them to shut it down. And he gets into that, and great answers all. Then I ask him about the stockpile. Yesterday I had a call from somebody, very smart guy, called in. A, smart to listen and watch. You know what I'm saying, Sam?
2: 100%.
1: B, smart to ask the question, I'm concerned, or what's the status of our stockpile? It's a great question. And I ask the colonel about that as well. How about Ukraine and Russia? Is that ever going to end? What's the story there? And with the division between the IRGC and the theocracy, who are we actually targeting? Are we actually targeting the IRGC, the actual military in Iran? If we're not, why aren't we? And will there be an opportunity for the people of Iran to rise up? Because, again, there's a lot of skepticism about what's going on in this war. It just is. There's a lot of that going on, and I'm sure some of you out there watching and listening had that exact same question mark. The president was talking about this today, and here's a bit of it, a blurb from the New York Post. U.S. beefs up military might in Middle East as Trump says he's weighing massive attack on Iran. This is from Caitlin Dumbos, I'm not sure. President Trump said he's weighing massive attack on Iran. As the Pentagon floods the Middle East with elite troops, fighter jets, and combat medics vowing to avenge the deaths of four U.S. troops in less than a week. Quote, I am considering a massive attack, bigger than anything we've ever had before. I am close to making a decision. We're fully prepared for it, the president told Israel's Channel 12 today. He added that the Jewish state would join the U.S. in the operation in 2 minutes if he asked, but clarified, we don't need anybody to launch a potential escalation. Quote, relations with Israeli Prime Minister Bibi Netanyahu are very good, he said. I'll meet with him if he's in town for Senator Lindsey Graham's funeral next week. His remarks come as the U.S. has surged special operations forces into the Middle East and repositioned fighter squadrons across the region, according to flight tracking data, after four U.S. troops were killed over the past week.

0: the Islamic Republic of Iran. We're doing extremely well. They would like to do something, but I say they're not ready yet. They need more of the same. They're not ready yet. They got some evil intentions. We cannot let them have a nuclear weapon. If we did all this that I'm talking about your data centers, isn't that important? When they start blowing away communities one by one, we cannot let them ever even think about having a nuclear weapon. And that's exactly what's happening. They'll never have a nuclear weapon under the By the way, this should have been done by other. They've been saying 47 years now for about 3 years, but this should have been done for 50 years by other American presidents or other countries. Didn't have to be us, but it seems to, if we don't do it, nobody else is. But I will, and nobody else has the capability to do it either. We built, in my first term, the greatest military anywhere in the world, and we're using it a little more than I thought, but that's all right. We had Venezuela, that Chris is doing a fantastic job, and we've paid for the cost of that war many times over. We're taking millions and millions of barrels of oil, and it's going to Houston and Louisiana. You know that? You see those ships lined up?
1: President Trump talking about the war in Iran. And again, we're getting word that he's going to be increasing the military strikes on Iran, which many people say he should. That's exactly what we should be doing. They lied about the MOU. They lied about the ceasefire. They lied about opening the Strait of Hormuz. Not that they should have the ability to close it. And you've got to make them surrender. There is no other way other than making them on their knees and say, please stop. Marco Rubio, our Secretary of State, was asked about this today.
2: You know, guys, I saw Araghchi, their foreign minister, who the other day say or something about their policies, an eye for an eye. The president's policy is a head for an eye. I mean, honestly, that's what it's going to be. I mean, they will pay a very heavy price for the things they're doing. They're already paying a very heavy price. You guys don't know it because you don't cover it. You're not in Iran. You're not in the street. They don't have a free media. But they're going to continue to pay a very heavy price. Their industrial base has been decimated. Their defense industrial base has been decimated. They're losing launchers. They're losing radars every single night. They are suffering billions of dollars in damage, and their economy is a disaster. But despite all that, okay, these people who are calling us every day, begging, let's do a deal. They send us messages through other countries, third countries. I mean, they're running out of countries to send. Even I had countries here coming up to me. Oh, I just spoke to the Iranians. They want to do a deal. The problem is, every time these people do a deal, they either break it or after they make it, they want to change the deal. So they're probably not ready to do a deal yet, but they will be soon because the price they're paying is very high despite their tough talk and their flowery language and their stupid Lego videos they put out. I've never seen them, but they put these things out on social media. Despite all that bravado, they are suffering tremendously, and they're going to suffer more until they come to their senses. They're not there yet, unfortunately.
1: They put Lego videos out, Sam?
3: Allegedly. I haven't seen them either.
1: Seen a Lego video from Iran. I don't know.
3: Me either.
1: Now, it turns out, as the Secretary of State is leaving the Philippines, it turns out in the Philippines, you only have left channel audio. You know what I mean? You know what I mean, Paulo? You can't get both channels. Can't get stereo out of there. Just left channel audio. You just got the one side today.
4: I mean, as long as it's not noisy, I guess.
1: Dude, it's 2026. You can't have both channels?
4: I mean, it costs.
1: Does it cost more for the second channel?
4: No.
1: What's the matter with you?
4: I mean,
1: I don't think so. No, I checked. I'm pretty sure you can get stereo for the same price as mono. I'm pretty sure. It wasn't even mono. It was just left channel. It was stereo, but only one channel played.
4: I mean, rumor has it you get mono for free. Just, you know, you got to watch out.
1: Yes, it's the kissing disease. That's true. That's actually true. Sam, you didn't hear that?
3: I have heard that before, yes.
1: So there you go. Marco Rubio also asked about the International Criminal Court, the ICC. Why was he asking about that? Because Moran Zemdani, I'm sorry, what is it again?
3: Zoran Mandami. Mandani.
1: What?
4: Zohan.
3: Yep. Zohan.
1: It's easier to say Moran Zemdani, to be honest with you. So
3: it is, yeah.
1: Zoran Mamdani, the mayor of New York, thinks that he has the right to say he wants to arrest somebody and then we should join the ICC, which is a fake organization that we never signed on to. The ICC says that Bibi Netanyahu somehow is committing genocide in Gaza, and Zoran the Moron, he decided that, well, they are, and I'm going to really put on a serious face and play some really ominous music in the background and do a video where I actually say, I can't do anything about it. Like, he actually has to admit he can't arrest anybody. Shut up. What's the matter with you? Well, the Secretary of State, Marco Rubio, was asked about the International Criminal Court today.
2: Well, here's how I reconcile it. We're not members of the ICC.
1: Just to let you know, this is the same exact place where he's standing, and now you've got both

0: channels. I'm telling you, these people are doing this on purpose.
1: We never signed that treaty. We never joined it. And they somehow claim that they have a right, nonetheless, to go after non-treaty members and put heads of state and others in jail. We've long had quarrels with them. And we have lunatics and crazies involved in the ICC that are talking about charging members of the U.S. military, maybe even the president or a future president, with crimes. I mean, it's not going to happen. It's just not going to happen. We are not members of that court. We never signed on to that treaty. They need to understand that. If people want to sign in and be a part of that stupid organization, they can. But we're not going to be a part of it, and they're not going to apply their jurisdiction to Americans. That's just not going to happen. We're not going to tolerate it now or in the future. And we've warned them about it repeatedly. And now they're going to see the consequences of ignoring us.
2: Mr. Secretary.
0: There you go. The International Criminal Court is stupid. That's a quote from the Secretary of State, Marco Rubio. I agree with him. It's stupid. You've got a group of idiots, probably globalist-run, who are sitting there thinking that they're the rulers of the world. We're the world court, and what we say goes. And I think they should pucker up, pick a cheek, and kiss my ass. They don't have any power over us. And again, New York, those of you listening in New York City, love you. Girl, love. Stop it. Why did you elect this idiot? No, he froze the rent. Sorry, that's going to make things worse for you. You're basically just handing your living conditions over to City Hall. That's just kind of dumb. But this guy has said the most, and today is a Jewish holiday of some sort, and then he posts something like, happy whatever day it is. I'm not Jewish, so I don't know what the holiday is. But he posts something today as if he's, you know, with his Jewish friends. You don't like Jews, just admit it. You don't like Israel. Oh, you can't stop the government from the Jews. No. Hello, it's the government of the Jewish state on the planet. And you just think you're just going to believe the guy? He's all for one and one for all after having this, you know, very dark music in the background talking about he's a war criminal and he should be arrested. Let me be clear. He's not welcome in New York City. Guess what, Mayor? You're not New York City. You're but one doofus who should be thanking the Lord that your ass has a safe place to be in the United States of America and that you're not stuck in Uganda. Okay? You should be thanking your lucky stars that you had this new start in 1998. And now you're the mayor of the biggest city in this country. You'll be the mayor as we recognize and commemorate the 25th anniversary of 9/11. And you're being this hateful to our one friend in the Middle East? You got to be kidding me. 833-JOE-PAGS, 833-563-7247, joepags.com. Are you all for one and one for all when it comes to escalating the attacks on Iran? Again, if we're going to be there, let's win. Are you for the escalation that Trump is talking about? And I don't want one soldier, not one ground troop in Iran. The way that story read, it sounds like he might be considering that. I don't want to see that. I think if anybody's going to be on the ground, it should be Israel, not us. That said, are you for him increasing the pressure, increasing the military might against Iran to get them to hit their knees and beg for us to stop? I am. I'm for it. 833-JOE-PAGS, 833-563-7247, joepags.com. It's not easy to lose weight. I get it. 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

0: appreciate you stopping by. There's a lot going on. It's the Joe Pag Show. Bottom of the hour, it's going to be Colonel Rob Manus. And Colonel Rob Manus has a new book out. We're going to talk about that. We're going to talk a lot about Iran and about what we're doing in Iran, why we're doing it, whether it's working, can it work, is it going to work? Al Jazeera, by the way, posted something about what the House had to say about President Trump and the action taken against Iran. Keep in mind, Al Jazeera is based in the Middle East and probably on Iran's side. So let's give you some of this. U.S. House votes to limit Iran war for first time since ceasefire breakdown. This is, I guess, from today. Yeah, today. Senate fails to pass latest war powers resolution in largely symbolic move attempting to rein in Trump. Four Republicans in the U.S. In the United States House of Representatives have again joined Democrats in voting to constrain President Donald Trump's power to wage war against Iran. The resolution passed on Thursday today, nearly a week after three U.S. Military personnel were killed by an Iranian attack on a base in Jordan. With a 214 to 208 vote, shortly after another resolution in the U.S. Senate failed to pass by a vote of 47 to 49, the two Republicans who had previously supported an earlier version declining to vote. Both the House and Senate had previously passed a resolution in June that called on Trump to seek congressional approval before launching further attacks. However, because the resolution was passed as a so-called concurrent resolution, it was not sent to Trump's desk. Even if the measure had been passed as a joint resolution requiring it to be sent to Trump for approval, the president could veto it. Overriding such a veto requires two-thirds vote in both chambers. Still, House Democrats said, latest resolution sends an important message, blah, blah, blah, blah, blah, shut up, Al Jazeera. And the reason I say that is not to be a smartass, although a little bit, I guess. The reason I say that is because the War Powers Resolution, the War Powers Act, has been deemed by many presidents before President Trump, including Obama, including other Democrats, to be unconstitutional. The commander-in-chief has the role of overseeing and controlling and directing the military, period. There is nothing in the Constitution that says, well, you really can't do that. If you think that he's doing something treasonous, try to impeach him, try to remove him. You don't just get to say, let's just pass something that says, you got to come back to us to get approval. No president has ever agreed with that since it's been in place since the 70s. So it doesn't really matter. Al Jazeera, of course, leaves all that out because Al Jazeera, as I said, I think, wants the U.S. to stop bombing Iran. Al Jazeera should be for getting rid of a wannabe nuclear Iran, and an Iran that supports terrorism around the globe. All that said, I want to switch gears here big time. The new senator from South Carolina since Lindsey Graham died is his sister. Sam, you okay with that?
1: No.
0: Paul, you okay with his sister becoming the senator?
2: Not really.
0: I mean, didn't become the senator because of an election. There was no special election. The governor in that state gets to just say, here's who the senator is. Let's say I'm okay with it from almost the end of July for the rest of the year. I think going through the process of running an election, if he would have appointed anybody else, knowing that his sister, I believe her name is Denise, wanted to become the senator to do her brother's bidding for the remainder of his term, I think that would have caused a big firestorm. But what bothers me is, now she's running for the seat. Is it Darlene? What did I say, Denise?
3: Yes, yeah, Darlene.
0: Okay, great. Thank you. So Darlene Graham is in that seat. One would assume she'll do exactly what Lindsey Graham would have done when it comes to voting from now until the end of the year. I kind of get it, but that's big time circumventing the voters of South Carolina for nepotism. Now, I'm not necessarily against nepotism. I don't believe that it's a pejorative at all times. In fact, if I fell ill and my daughter, Sam, hosted the show for a while, that'd be nepotism because she's on the show already. Yeah. And I would say, do the show. And I think the people watching and listening because she's already on the show, or Polo would also certainly take part in that if I weren't able to do it. I mean, I think you guys would get that. They're part of the team. So her being part of the family, her getting that her older brother who raised her, basically, her getting what he would have done from now till the end of the year, I kind of get that. But for her now to be running, has no experience whatsoever, just because her name is Darlene Graham, I don't know, that rubs me a different way. I think there should be a primary. There's going to be. I think others have already announced that they're going to do that. But she's getting a major push by really big people to be the next senator from South Carolina. I don't know how I feel about that. I'll bring the topic up again on a future show to see where you are on that. We got three stations in South Carolina. Maybe you've got a different opinion. I'd like to hear from you on that. In the meantime, coming back is going to be Colonel Rob Manis. He's got a lot to say about Iran. He's got a lot to say about Ukraine. You're going to want to hear this. Keep it here.
1: Joe Pags.
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0: questions more than answers for the American people. I'm not saying that the Trump administration isn't telling us what we need to know. I think they're telling us what they can tell us about this operation against Iran. But the questions keep on rising, as do the gas prices. So let's get some answers from Colonel Rob Maness, retired. He's from the Air Force. My dad was in the Air Force, so I have a special place in my heart for you guys. RobManess.com is the website. His brand new book is called What You Can Do About It. Colonel, how are you? Good to see you again.
1: Good, Joe. I'm doing great. How are you?
0: I'm living the dream. We've got a lot of questions about what's going on overseas. So this is what we're getting from the administration that I'm a huge supporter of. Some would say I'm a huge supporter of President Trump. Interviewed him 15 times. Love the Trump family. But is the Strait open or closed? I have no idea. Today it's open. Tomorrow it's closed. We control it. The Iranians control it. It's international waters. Iran says that it's not. Did we decimate their air defense system? Did we really decimate their Navy? If so, how are they attacking places like Bahrain? I don't know. So, Colonel, I'm not being overly skeptical. I'm asking questions I think people that love this president and this administration just want answers to. What can you tell us about what's going on in Iran right now, as far as you know?
1: Let's start with the Strait of Hormuz. Iran has not been able to have any control over the Strait, other than in people's minds, for a very, very long time. Now, we have eliminated their capability to do anything other than do harassing fire, quite honestly, Joe. I mean, and it's going to happen. As long as they continue to be intransigent and not acknowledge that the Strait of Hormuz is international waters and that the commercial shipping out there is civilian shipping, and that they not only do not have control, they will not have control over that international waterway. The United States mission to prevent that from happening goes all the way back to George Washington, man. Look, the only ship picture I have on my wall in my office is a print of the USS Constitution, and it's titled Payment in Iron. It's leading the American fleet that was created to put the Islamist Barbary pirates back in their place as they were attacking American commercial shipping in international waters, the same thing the Iranian Islamists are doing. And that's where the United States is coming from. The president's exactly right to, even without epic fury, the president is exactly right to challenge them on this, especially if they were to harm U.S. Commercial shipping. And I think they have taken a few shots at those over the years, especially back in the day, you know, the 80s and that kind of era, they were striking our commercial shipping quite frequently. But no, they do not control the Strait. As a matter of fact, every minute that goes by, they have less control over anything in their country, even let alone over the Strait of Hormuz. Now, is it in some people's minds that the ship captains may be afraid to go through there? Those kind of things? Absolutely. Is it preventing shipping from being at normal levels? Yeah, it is. But we're now back to blockading the Iranians, so they're not getting the $500 million in oil revenue that they were getting for a very short period of time when we agreed to waive the sanctions on that and remove the blockade, because they did what they said they would do on the MOU once, and then they went crazy and started shooting at people again and have even killed some civilian sailors, quite frankly. And now the president has pushed the throttle back up, and we're doing full air tasking orders every single night. I'd like to see it go to 24 hours a day, 7 days a week, get the Israeli Air Force back involved if they're not involved already. I'm not sure if they are. I've heard some rumblings today that they're about to start conducting operations with us again, because honestly, we haven't been attacking the Islamic Revolutionary Guard Corps enough at the individual commander level. We're attacking their systems, their communications, their radars. You mentioned we've taken down their air defense system to the point where we can range that country at will with our military aircraft, and they're not able to take a shot at them unless somebody puts themselves down in an envelope where they've got a shoulder fired missile or some other small capability that they may still have hidden somewhere. But the big system is down all the time. They're not able to defend themselves. They have no air force left, but they do have a ground force left, and we haven't really been targeting that enough. And I'm not talking about the tanks and the trucks and the artillery pieces. That stuff, yes, we have been, but we need to focus on the forces themselves and the commanders themselves, because as we have blockaded them and prevented them from getting revenue, they're not able to pay their people. And if they're not able to pay their people, those people's families are telling them, hey, what are you doing? Is this really worth this? We're starving here. We don't have enough water. We can't eat. That's the kind of warfare that needs to occur and is occurring now again, because they messed up on the attempt to get a peace deal with them. Right. And I think the president should continue until one of two things happens. We've killed enough of the IRGC commanders to where the Iranian people can rise up on their own and take the country back. That's what really needs to happen. Or we kill enough of the Iranian commanders that they ultimately capitulate and the Iranian people take over peacefully. And then we can go in peacefully and do things like get the enriched uranium out, disassemble their capability of creating the enriched uranium. And those kind of things. And we end up with an Iran that's a peaceful trading partner, a friend and a neighbor that's not attacking even the people that have tried to help them. They've fired missiles at countries that have been their ally.
0: I know. That makes no sense.
1: And that's exactly right. It makes no sense. That's why the president, my recommendation, if I had the opportunity to speak with him, would be to continue this, actually ramp it up, go 24 hours a day, 7 days a week. You have the capability to do it. The Israelis will help us do it, and they have some great capabilities that we're not taking advantage of. Right?
0: It's the host of the Rob Manis Show. It, in fact, is Colonel Rob Manis, retired U.S. Air Force. Go to robmanis.com. Get his book, What You Can Do About It, Taking Real Action Against Corruption, Radicalism, and Moral Decay to Save America. The IRGC, you just sort of explained this, but I want to pare this down even more. The IRGC is not listening to the theocracy, in my opinion. It's not like the executive branch here where you've got a commander-in-chief that says this is what you do. I think the theocracy, although I think they're lying, it was a ruse to maybe buy some time, I think they did want a ceasefire for a while. I don't think the IRGC listened to it. I think the IRGC said, I don't have a deal with you. Maybe the theocracy does. The Ayatollah does. I don't. We'll do whatever we want. So what you just said is really, really important. How can you go and take out not only just leadership of the IRGC, but kill enough of the soldiers? Because they're in uniform. I think we know where they are. Why don't we just kill them, as many as we can? And I don't mean with ground troops. I mean with the air supremacy that we have and with our boats, our ships off the shore. Kill enough of the IRGC to where the people can say, all right, 50,000 died in the street trying to get some freedom and liberty. But if we get 50,000 more or 100,000 or a million, we might be able to take these guys. Why aren't we focusing on the IRGC? Or are we? We just don't know about it.
1: We are, but we're focusing on capabilities and removing capabilities like, you know, their artillery, their rockets, their missiles, their launchers, their resources, the power systems that provide power to systems, their communication systems. Some of their leaders early on, especially as the president has said, he's on the third layer of commanders that he's killed. But the Israelis were helping us do that early in Epic Fury. I haven't seen any indication that we're back to aggressively targeting them as much as we were. And we need to do that, but we need to target the men in the forces that those commanders command. Exactly right. And I understand there's probably people advising this president to say, look, we want them to be able to defend themselves. The army is not really the IRGC. There's a whole mixture of nuances with this organization that's really, and you hit on the dirty little secret. The dirty little secret, Joe, is the IRGC has always controlled the country. The theocracy is just a facade.
0: Right. And I think a lot of people don't know that.
1: IRGC has always been in control. They've always been in control of that country. The theocracy is there. The parliament is there. But it's just a facade. If you look at the president, he was an IRGC member before. Yeah. The IRGC insisted on having Khamenei, the son, who has not been seen. I'm not sure if he's still alive or not.
0: Right.
1: But they insisted having him because they knew they could control him because they knew him through his dad's work. And everything, and they know they can control him, and they are controlling it. So it's really about the IRGC. But there's another aspect of the IRGC a lot of people don't understand. It's called the besiege. The besiege are the internal forces that keep the population under control. They're the ones that you've seen in the videos shooting people in the streets, controlling them. And early on, the Israelis were attacking them very, very effectively. They couldn't even set up a checkpoint in a city in the open without a drone showing up and dropping bombs on them. They started putting checkpoints in under overpasses and in tunnels and everything so that they could continue to try to control the population. We need to target that force extensively more than we have been in the past and continue to take out their capabilities. When they reconstitute a capability, we should take it away from again. All the while, keep this blockade up. We have been bombing some bridges that we had left on the table, and these bridges are important. Like up in the northern part of the country, they were bridges coming from China and coming from the area that Russia has access to and has the port on the Caspian Sea, that they were offloading resupply munitions, food, fuel. All were coming in by train and trucks and ships through those ports, and we've been bombing the bridges that connect those to the interior of the country. And we've been bombing the bridges around Bandar Abbas, which is the controlling point of the forces for the IRGC for the Strait of Hormuz. And we've isolated that force that's in there to try to cut them off so they'll wither on the vine. We've taken away their ability to control the strait, their control tower that the Indians, India helped them build. It was really high tech, that big tower you've seen come down. Yeah. We initially targeted it and shut the power off to it, but we didn't take it down. We've since taken it down. So the more of that we do, and especially target the besieged force and the IRGC and the Army ground forces, the more and sooner we will get to the end of this. And I don't think it's going to be a long-term conflict. The president doesn't believe in those. I support him too. And the main reason I support him is because he doesn't believe in endless war policy, and he's absolutely right. But he's trying to end this war, like he's trying to end the war between Russia and Ukraine. But this war is about America, because these guys went to war on us when I was 17 years old and first put the uniform on in 1979. And it needs to end, and it needs to end sooner rather than later. Again, we do need to end the Ukraine-Russia war if we can do that, but this one is the most dangerous to us.
0: RobManess.com, RobManess.com. Go there and check out his show. He's the host of the Rob Manis Show. Get the book called What You Can Do About It. Last question on Iran. I had a call yesterday to my show, and his concern was, I think it's a valid concern, how are our stockpiles? We gave a bunch of our weaponry over to Ukraine, and then that we were making newer stuff. Now we're actually selling it through NATO and through the EU. I get that, but we sent a lot of it over there. Now we've been doing this operation against Iran since the end of February. Where is the stockpile? We saw Pete Hegseth yesterday in front of Congress say it's great, no problems whatsoever. What are you getting?
1: Let's do a little history lesson here real quick, Joe. Remember, coming into the first Trump administration, our stockpiles, our war reserve material stockpile, which all around the world we keep munitions and supplies stocked all around the world at different locations, had been depleted because of Iraq and Afghanistan pretty severely, except for a couple of areas. One is theater air defense artillery missiles, THAADs, Patriot missiles, because we really weren't getting an air threat or a missile threat and those kind of things. So those were there. But the problem with that is that we didn't increase production. The good news story is that when the Trump administration did come in, they made an all-out effort to increase production on defensive weapons like what we're talking about. And that's what keeps making the stories, because we shot about two-thirds of our THAAD missile capability early on in Epic Fury, and even before, when Israel was attacking them, when the Iranians were shooting a lot more missiles than they have available today. That's right. Why you don't see them shooting at the Israelis much, because they know 95% of them are going to get knocked down. So that production was increased under the Trump administration. So I'm pretty comfortable saying that we're not in a problem with that, because the Iranians are not firing medium and long range ballistic missiles at the rates that they were doing it, because they can't. They don't have them available. And when they do try to, we knock the launcher out, and we usually get the missile knocked down out of the sky between us, the Israelis, or our Gulf state partners that have Patriots and those kind of things. The other thing we increased production of in the first Trump administration was JDAMs, Joint Direct Attack Munitions. That's the conventional bomb with a GPS kit strapped to it. We have millions of those, and that's what we're using today primarily, because we don't have to use the long-range missiles to take down their air defense system or stealthy missiles that cost a lot of money that there are very few numbers of. But all of those need to have production rates that are increasing, and I'm confident that this administration started increasing them again as soon as they got into office. But is it a concern? It's always a concern, but I don't think we're there in a crisis situation at all.
0: Rob, as we're watching this thing unfold, do you agree with me that we need to make them surrender? Doing some sort of a peace deal with Iran, you and I are about the same age. I remember when they took over. I remember when they declared war on us in the early days in 1979. I remember them chanting death to America as recently as probably last month. These people are not going to stop. They're not going to sign a peace treaty and stick to it. They weren't going to stick to the JCPOA, no matter how dumb it was. These people believe they are equal. Don't we need to make them surrender?
1: Yes, we do. We need to make them capitulate. And there's only one way to do that, is that we continue to increase the pressure on them every minute of every day. That's why I think we ought to be doing 24 hours a day, 7 days a week, air operations against them. And we have the munitions to be able to do that.
0: It is Colonel Rob Manis. Let's talk about Ukraine. Why is that war still going on? I think that you and I agree that this would not have started had President Trump been in office. I think Kamala Harris going to the region 5 days before they rolled tanks and actually made this happen. I just think that they were completely inept, incompetent in the administration under Biden. All that said, why is it still going on? It's been, what, 4 years now? 4.5 years? Why isn't this thing over yet? And what is it going to take to end it? Does Russia never stop until they get the Donbass that they want? Can Ukraine really win militarily? Where are you on all that?
1: Ukraine can't win militarily. Now, they are being successful, especially since President Trump came into office. He unleashed their ability to do things like shoot storm shadows deep into Russia, and he's taken the handcuffs off a lot of the longer range munitions and everything. So they're getting some successes there and making Russia feel the pain logistically from that perspective. But go look at the war, the ground maps at the Institute of War. They're pretty effective, pretty accurate, and they're not, you know, leaning one way or the other.
0: Colonel Rob Manis, incredible information as always. Got to hit a break here. Keep it here on the Joe Pag Show.
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11: At first glance, Terrence and Shania have nothing in common. Terrence is a musician. He's constantly traveling. He's 32 years old, single with no kids, and started smoking when he was 16. Shania, on the other hand, just turned 45. She owns a coffee shop. She is married with two kids and has never smoked. What makes Terrence and Shania similar is that they both have been diagnosed with small cell lung cancer, and it was caught early. That's right. 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The good news is early lung cancer screenings can detect small cell lung cancer before it spreads, when the disease is most treatable. 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
0: Questions are trying to get you answers, and we all have questions on what's going on in Iran. I mean, I'm not somebody who's a sycophant. I'm not just sitting back here saying, listen, whatever Trump does is great. But I do certainly understand all the questions that are surrounding Iran. The fact that we're all facing, you know, higher prices at the pump, is a straight open or closed? I mean, we ask those questions every day. So I get experts on. We try to make sure that we get the right answers for you. And I think that Rob Manis does a great job. The Colonel does an amazing job. Again, make sure you tune in tomorrow. 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You've got to hear part two with John Eastman as well. That is Sam. That is Polo. I am Joe. That's it for tonight. We're back tomorrow, same time, same place. See ya.
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19: Another night of strikes. I'm Sue Guzman, Fox News. A new round of explosions reported across Iran as the U.S. launched a fresh wave of strikes. CENTCOM says the attacks, designed to further diminish threats to commercial shipping, are now complete.
20: The U.S. carries out a 13th consecutive night of strikes, with the U.S. warning that the IRGC-led government will suffer the consequences for its actions and those perpetrated by its proxies like the Houthis over in the Red Sea and elsewhere. Now, all of this is unfolding against the backdrop of the president warning of a return to full-scale operations, and even worse, against Iran, as being strongly considered, and they're going to get it if they don't make a deal.
19: Well, Fox's Kevin Cork reporting, President Trump Thursday said he is weighing a massive attack on Iran bigger than anything we have had before. And President Trump's demanding Saudi Arabia normalize ties with Israel as part of a newly announced civilian nuclear deal.
21: An agreement allowing U.S. firms to develop a civilian nuclear program in Saudi Arabia is contingent on Saudi Arabia joining the Abraham Accords, White House Press Secretary Caroline Levitt says.
22: Look, this is a condition that the president has spoken about many times with our Gulf and Arab allies.
21: But that condition was not included when the agreement was announced by U.S. officials earlier this week.
22: The president is always the final deal maker, as you know, and this is something that he has mentioned on numerous occasions.
21: The Abraham Accords, created during President Trump's first term, expanded the number of Muslim-majority countries with diplomatic ties to Israel. At the White House, Jared Halpern, Fox News.
19: President Trump imposing new double-digit tariffs on dozens of U.S. trading partners as the clock runs out Friday. The U.S. is going to slap 10% to 12.5% taxes on imports from 60 countries, accounting for about 99% of U.S. imports. 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
19: President Trump announcing new guidelines for tech and AI companies. This is data center construction's booming across much of the U.S.
27: We know that the data centers and AI are dramatically increasing the demand for electricity. It's only fair that the cost of building the new infrastructure required to meet this demand should be borne by the corporations themselves, not by the American consumers.
19: The president says it's part of his new ratepayer protection plan that will lead to lower electric bills. New outbreak involving the diarrhea-causing parasite cyclospora.
28: The outbreak included 72 people as of Wednesday. The Food and Drug Administration has not yet identified which products are linked to the illnesses, and officials have not said where the cases are located. But the FDA has been testing lettuce samples from Taylor Farms. The food distributor voluntarily recalled 5-pound bags of shredded lettuce earlier this month. Now they've temporarily shut down a processing facility in central Mexico that has been allegedly linked to the outbreak. The CDC reported this week that people across 41 states have come down with a parasite. John Saucier, Fox News.
19: Health advisors giving narrow approval to a first round of peptides that are under review by the Food and Drug Administration.
29: The experts, by a narrow margin of 8-6 with one abstention, recommended easing restrictions on making some of the injectable synthetic peptides available. Peptides are used in wellness regimens to help in recovery from migraines and opioid addictions, among other health issues. Prior to the meeting, there was a development that may have driven the result. People linked to the peptide industry were added to the panel and supported the approval, while panel members with academic backgrounds mainly opposed them. The decision is not binding, but could prompt HHS Secretary Robert Kennedy Jr. to ultimately lift restrictions. Gernal Scott, Fox News.
19: I'm Sue Guzman. This is Fox News.
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0: No, it's not. Stop lying.
1: Sam, do you think last Thursday changes that?
2: I mean, maybe. I can see what Polo's saying, though. Like, we finally have the House and the Senate and the presidency, and here we are, like, worrying about the midterms. Like, why can't we just pass some stuff now, release some information now, and put people in handcuffs now?
1: Well, with this, the House and Senate don't matter. Even if you lost the House and Senate in the midterms, and I hope that doesn't happen, he's still going to have the DOJ. He's still going to be the executive of the executive branch. So this can still go forward, and they can still prosecute everybody, and there's nothing that a House and Senate going over to the left can do. But yeah, we're almost 2 years in. Yep. We're a year and a half in. And something's got to happen now. And I think we're on the precipice of something huge happening. I'm a glass half full guy when it comes to the election. I know how I was harmed. My business was harmed. My show was harmed because of us telling the truth about the election. I need the truth to come out now. John Eastman breaks it down like nobody else can, like nobody's ever seen. In the bottom of hour number two, make sure you stick around for that. Hour three, it's going to be Rob Manis. He's a retired U.S. Air Force colonel, and his insight on what's happening in Iran is big time. Talking about Iran, the president talked about it today.
3: We're here today to continue.
1: He talked about AI today. We will get into the Iran stuff in a bit for Trump. But because of my interview yesterday with Mark Beal, I want you guys to hear what the president had to say about AI. Sam, I think that he listened to the show yesterday.
2: I think so. I think he listens every night.
1: Suddenly, he's talking about AI and data centers and the electricity that's needed, which, I don't know, feels like it was a topic we talked about yesterday.
0: I hope he didn't listen.
2: Yeah, it was a big trend.
1: Why? Because he did it?
0: No, well, because you said I was scared of AI. That's why.
1: Oh, no, the Trump family now thinks that you're afraid of AI. Yeah, that's what happened.
0: Are you still, maybe Allen Iverson. Maybe Allen Iverson, but not
1: AI. Okay, well, yeah, Allen Iverson definitely would have done the crossover on either one of us. So he talks about AI today. We'll get to that coming up in a second. Let me start by telling you about our friends at Anthem Gold. 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
1: Great to have you. Thanks. 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It's snapping off about 3,000 views per hour right now. It's really cranking up about 15,000 views. So go and check it out right now. There's a lot more than what you saw and what you heard. And what we're hoping to do when we collab on something like that is to make you understand that there is fake news everywhere, online, on socials, on the networks, and we're going to bring you the truth. We're going to break it down. We're going to hit them right between the eyes and let you know exactly what's really going on and call out the hypocrisy and the nonsense. Go check that out. A lot of it's spent on Mamdani and the DSA, the Democrat Socialists of America. Go check it out now. JoePags.com/YouTube. All right. Do you want to get into AI? The president must have been watching or listening. Sam, I'm not exaggerating when I say somebody in the administration is checking us out every day.
2: 100%. We were covering this for a whole hour yesterday on the show. And if you missed it, hello, it's going to be on YouTube later.
1: Yeah, it's going to be on YouTube. That's going to hit tonight before the show ends as well. But let me give you some of what the president said about AI today.
3: We're here today to continue the incredible progress we're making in communities nationwide to ensure that as new data centers go up, and they're going up all over, electricity bills for American families will actually come down. You know, you're going to be building your own data centers and you're going to building your own electric plants. You're essentially becoming a utility like Con Edison in New York, but maybe at a level that nobody's ever seen before, because we've seen some of the plants that they're building.
1: At a level that nobody's ever seen before. Who had that on their bingo card? I did. I thought that was going to happen.
2: Yeah.
1: Paul, do you think he was going to say something like that?
0: Of course.
1: We've never seen it at this level.
0: But we've heard
1: absolutely. I mean, ever. And he's like, don't be afraid of AI. I think he says that coming up. I'm kidding.
3: Incredible. They're absolutely incredible. They're electric plants, electric manufacturing plants. It's hard to believe, but you need double the electricity that we have right now, maybe even more than that, to really fulfill what you want to do. We're leading China by a lot, and using our old grid would not have worked. And I came up with the idea that, you know, build your own plant. This way nobody can complain and say what a terrible job I'm doing, because we have a 200-year-old grid that's not the best in the world. You look at some places, you take a look at California, you have brownouts and blackouts every weekend. The last thing they're going to be able to do is supply electric at numbers. Nobody's ever explained to me why it's so much electricity, why you need so much, nor did I care that much, to be honest with you. All I know is you need more than double what we produce right now. Think of it. So we produce tremendous amounts of electricity for every business, and this industry needs more than double that amount. So we're letting you build your own with the Trump administration's rate payer protection plan. The American innovators and consumers thrive to win together because we're insisting that AI data centers and big tech companies pay their own way, and that's what they're doing.
1: I mean, he's right. I think those of you watching and listening don't really care why it needs more electricity. We just know that it does. And the reason why, and the reason why it needs more water, we talked about this yesterday with Mark Beal, is because you're using GPU power, graphic processing unit power, at huge levels, enormous levels. Some would say levels that nobody's ever seen before. And when you do that, like I've got my computers are liquid cooled to keep the GPU, the CPU, everything cool. I mean, imagine that on steroids, you know, to a million times more to have this generation of AI at the speeds that we have it. That's what he's talking about. Here's a little more on AI.
3: We know that the data centers and AI are dramatically increasing the demand for electricity. It's only fair that the cost of building the new infrastructure required to meet this demand should be borne by the corporations themselves, not by the American consumers and the American patriots, American citizens. And I think everybody agrees to it. And actually, they really don't have a choice because there's no way of producing that kind of electricity, the kind you need, and they want to do it themselves. And honestly, they're coming up with some plants that are genius just like they are. That's why earlier this year I introduced the Ratepayer Protection Pledge. Under this groundbreaking plan, America's largest tech companies have formally committed to fund or build all energy infrastructure required to meet the demand they are placing on the grid. So they're going to be funding all of those electric needs, and we're giving them the right to build their own power plants. Lee Zeldin is here. He's phenomenal.
1: I mean, it's common sense. If you've got a business or a technology that needs that much more electricity than we have available now, it only makes sense that whatever industry needs that electricity should probably supply the electricity. Build the electricity yourself. You think a guy like Elon Musk can't do that? Of course he can. Of course he can. Or even OpenAI? Of course they can. And why not have them do that? And if they build the electric plants, it sounds to me, he didn't say this directly, but he's talking about your electric bill going down if these data centers are built near you. It sounds like the electric plants, the electricity manufacturing that will be put in by the actual companies can also benefit the neighborhood. And that could probably change some minds. Now, keep in mind, when I talked to Mark Beal yesterday, he talked about how China is probably paying for a lot of the advertising against the data plants, against the data centers, against the AI plants, because China wants to win when it comes to AI. The only way they do that is stopping the advancement made here in the United States. 833-JOE-PAGS, 833-563-7247, joepags.com. Your thoughts about AI, do you use it? Would you welcome a plant in your neighborhood? I don't think I would, to be honest. They got to go somewhere. Keep it here. We'll talk about it.
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5: Day 13 of strikes. I'm Sue Guzman, Fox News. We have word this morning of a series of explosions near a military base hosting U.S. forces in northern Iraq near Erbil. A journalist with the Associated Press reporting at least seven blasts about 9:30 a.m. local time in the city. At least four plumes of black smoke reported rising. This comes as the U.S. wrapped up a 13th night of strikes against Iran, the president considering even stronger military action.
6: If the Iranian regime, led by the IRGC, doesn't stop attacking ships through the Strait of Hormuz, or if the regime's proxies don't stop doing the same in the Red Sea, they're going to get hammered. That, according to Axios, the outlet reports President Trump is stating very plainly he's considering a major escalation in the conflict with Iran. That warning comes amid a 13th consecutive day of attacks now completed on critical infrastructure and other assets. Oh, and there's more. He's also warning Iran's proxies, writing in a post on Truth Social, quote, "The Houthis are a surrogate and or proxy of Iran, and major military punishment will be inflicted upon Iran and, of course, the Houthis themselves.
5: Fox's Kevin Cork. Bahrain also reported incoming air attacks overnight. The House has passed a resolution to restrict President Trump and halt the conflict in Iran. Here's Fox's Chad Pergram.
7: A split House-Senate decision.
8: The current resolution is adopted.
9: And the motion is not agreed.
7: The House voting to shackle the president and end the fighting. Four Republicans joined all Democrats to halt the conflict. The president's supporters claimed the vote undercuts American forces. The president's Senate allies rejected the House's Iran rebuke. The Senate defeated a similar war powers measure. Republicans contending that the U.S. has Iran on the ropes. But Senate Democrats chided Republicans for not intervening in the war.
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18: 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A Latta woman is accused of stealing thousands of dollars from an elderly nursing home resident. Deputies say 63-year-old Dolores Edge took more than $34,000 while serving as the resident's conservator and power of attorney at Veteran Village Nursing Home in Florence. She is charged with exploitation of a vulnerable adult and breach of trust with fraudulent intent. A familiar face in Horry County higher education is taking on a new challenge in the PD. Area Commission of Florence Darlington Technical College has chosen Dr. Marilyn Four as acting president. Four is retiring as president of Horry Georgetown Technical College after 51 years with the school, where she became the first woman president in 2017. She'll begin her new role after retiring later this month. For more information on these stories and more, visit WNBFnews.com or download our WNBF News app in your app store. 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

0: Good morning. Welcome to Wake Up Carolina. Friday morning, July 24, 843-661-0937, our number. Good morning, Josh.
1: Good morning.
0: Good morning, Rev.
2: Good morning.
0: Josh, I didn't mean to insult you. The Royal Ref of Radio.
2: No, that's fine. Totally fine.
0: The superlatives are necessary in your case.
3: And no shot Josh.
0: Rock,
2: that's right.
0: And no shot Josh. Rocking your Gamecock shirt this morning, are you?
2: Yep.
0: Is that garnet or crimson?
2: This is definitely garnet.
0: Okay, that's Under Armour.
2: It is.
0: Isn't there a big to-do about whether the Nike brand is garnet or crimson?
2: Is there?
0: They have
2: I haven't heard this.
0: Yeah, here's how crazy it is.
2: Okay.
0: They have these base colors, and Nike has a red base. Under Armour has a red base. Adidas has a red base. And the red base isn't the same. And every one of the colors in the red family deviate in some way from that red base. And from what I'm understanding, I don't keep up with it like I once upon a time did, but from what I'm understanding, the Nike red is hard to get to garnet. I guess the pigmentation, I don't know, have any idea, but the base red in the Nike family is hard to get to garnet. And about as good as they could do is crimson.
2: Oh.
0: So it's now crimson and,
2: well,
0: and they're making a big to-do about it. But, I mean, that's what, you know, people like us do. We make a big to-do out of things that may or may not even be a big
2: deal. Is Alabama making a big deal out of it?
0: You know, they'll just keep winning.
2: right.
0: It doesn't matter what they wear.
2: Right.
0: They've been wearing the same kind of uniforms for 100 years.
2: But it did occur to me that we're, you know, about a week away from August, as far as the months changing. Yeah. And so,
0: You know, I had somebody tell me, Josh, you're a young guy. I had somebody tell me, you're not a big sports fan. Had somebody yesterday at the gym tell me, young sports fan, that young people are starting to look at college football games like concerts. They're so expensive, we'll go to one a year. I mean, we're not going to seven. I just can't. I can relate.
2: I can relate to that.
0: But if you think of the logic there, you know, I want to go to a, well, I mean, you and I would date ourselves. I want to go to a Rolling Stones concert. But, man, I don't know if I want to pay that much. I want to go to a football game. And normally a concert ticket would be the cost of, you know, a season ticket. And it's not, you know, I just thought that was kind of an interesting I change that young people now look at college football games as a once a year experiment or experience similar to, you know, a big Taylor Swift concert or Morgan Wallen or Kenny Chesney or the Eagles in mine and your world, Rev. But the Eagles aren't rid of the Eagles. They don't have Glenn Fry and do have Vince Gill.
2: Yeah.
0: I mean, that's a good trade, but Vince Gill's still not an Eagle. I heard Don Henley say the best thing about playing with Vince Gill, he's a professional and he stays out of the way. In other words, Vince Gill is a accomplished instrumentalist. You would agree to that.
2: Oh, yeah.
0: But he's not an Eagle. So he doesn't go on the stage pretending to be an Eagle.
2: He doesn't try to be.
0: No. Very competent, very capable. I don't know Don Henley. You've met Don Henley.
2: Mm-hmm.
0: But Henley seems to be the kind of guy to me that would really appreciate someone like Vince Gill, the consummate pro.
2: I would get that.
0: You know, he kind
2: probably.
0: Of, and doesn't overstate his welcome. Kind of like, look, I hadn't been here but a little while. I've got my fans. You've got a lot more fans than I do, but I'm happy to, and I don't think they consider him a tag-along by any stretch, because he can, you ready? As you get older, harder to hit the high notes. I did hear Henley say that, and Vince Gill can hit the high notes on some of the songs, and I think Henley appears to me to be somewhat of a perfectionist.
2: I think you're right. That's my interpretation as well.
0: Kind of a pain in the butt, but a perfectionist nonetheless. 843-661.
2: So he would appreciate Vince Gill, probably, obviously, his talent and probably his approach to playing with the Eagles, very humble.
0: I just saw them at the New Orleans Jazz Festival, and they were playing some of their classics and that five-part harmony, or whatever the harmony they do. And you've got Glenn Frey's son. It's Take It to the Limit. You got Glenn Frey's son center stage. You got Henley, not behind the drums, but out with an acoustic guitar. You got Joe Walsh, Timothy B. Schmidt. And then off, kind of way off to the side is Vince Gill. And it's almost like that was his ask. Hey, man, I'm not, you know, Glenn Frey's son is more of an Eagle than I am. And I just think Henley and those would probably respect having him around, because he kind of, you know, he brings a lot of talent to the stage, obviously, but brings a humbleness that is probably lacking. Hey, you want to play with the Eagles? Yeah. Well, after the third show, you could convince me I'm not one of the Eagles. You know what I mean? I mean, maybe after the second show, I'd probably be between Henley and Joe Walsh or whomever. I know you're the originals, but I'm the latest greatest. thing to come along, and Vince Gill doesn't do much of that. But I do think that was kind of an interesting way to, and I'm not saying every young person looks at that way. I don't have any idea. But the young person, we're talking about the SEC and Big Ten. It was an elder gentleman, and he was being trained by a younger guy. And we were talking about Sankey and the Big Ten and where the money's going and what's happening with it. You know, this legislation they're trying to shepherd through the United States Congress. I don't know. I mean, I guess Congress can give an antitrust exemption. Rand Paul says, why don't we just go ahead and say what we're trying to not say? You know, we're looking to give. We're looking to make exempt one organization from any antitrust laws. I mean, they've got 60 pages and a million words to make it look like that's not what really they're asking for. But in essence, it is. I mean, they know the antitrust laws apply, and they're actually asking for Congress to give them an exemption. Good luck with that. Let me ask you a question. Talk about No Shot Josh. Rand Paul, Anthony Fauci appears before Congress next week. Rand Paul says that he's always suspected some of these things. He's always believed that Fauci, Josh, was involved in a cover-up. And the cover-up was funding the gain of function research, and that leading to, you know, coronavirus and Fauci scrambling at the last minute. But now he says he's got proof. I mean, he's got emails and paper trail. It's not about, hey, let's not be honest with the people. I mean, we've always wondered, well, I mean, I've not. I've always known that Fauci's kind of a dishonest broker. I mean, he, you know.
2: And then he was trying to cover his butt.
0: Well, he's a four-foot guy with a bunch of power. You know, I'm just, Napoleon, let's say it for what it is. I mean, Anthony Fauci had a chance to be a relevant figure in American history, and he pounced upon it. I am the science. Remember that? Now she blinded me with science. I am the science. So Rand Paul, I read something yesterday Rand Paul wrote, and Rand Paul, now Fauci's got immunity, I think. And Paul says there's some questions about the blanket pardon. You know, was it an auto pen? I mean, he'll get into all that because Paul's got an axe to bury or grind with Fauci. He doesn't like the guy. He thinks he's kind of an Alexander the Great wannabe. You know, he wanted to conquer whatever he was in charge of. He didn't want to be in charge. He wanted to

0: COVID, and we've not been able to control inflation any way, shape, or form. And I'd love to have, Josh was not here at the time, but I think there were a handful of times that I insinuated there's no way inflation is not going to be rampant. Remember when I came here to Rev, and I told you one morning, I said, hey, man, I got invited to a function, and there's going to be a Fed chair there. No, a Fed governor, not the Fed chair, a Fed governor.
1: I remember.
0: I don't hardly go to these things, but I want to go to this. I mean, I want to go see what the Fed governor has to say. This would have been a year and a half after COVID, you know, when remember the soft landing? And they were talking about threading the needle for the soft landing. Well, anyway, I go to the function, and I don't hardly ever. I found my blue blazer somewhere back there, and I went to the function, and the Fed governor was singing his own praises, singing the Fed's praises about how well they'd done in landing the airplane that was, you know, all the concern, monetary policy and whatnot. And I couldn't help myself. At the end, he asked if there were any questions, and someone said, you know, like, why did we stop making the $2 bill? You know, something like that. And then I said, I respect your explaining, you know, what the Fed did, how it reacted, what it responded with. But, and you're talking about soft landing. We think we've managed employment. We think we've managed some of the other issues. It looks like we're not going to have the inflation that we thought we'd have. But I mean, anyway, he gave all the good points, none of the bad points. And I just had enough. And I just finally stood up and said, I mean, because he's taking questions, and I said, will you please comment on the fact that 40% of all currency in existence today, M2 money supply, did not exist prior to COVID? And the look on his face was like, there's always one.
1: I bet.
0: There's always one of them somewhere out there that thinks he knows far more about what he's talking about than he really does. But it surprised me when he kind of admitted. I left that out. I mean, it didn't say I left that, and I left it out on purpose, wink, wink, nod, nod. But it was almost like that there's no doubt that nobody knows what injecting that amount of liquidity into an economy will have, or what kind of impact or effect it will have over what I wouldn't even call the long haul. I mean, we're talking about 4 or 5 years. And I go back to that moment because, once again, he's talking in a very educated fashion. I mean, he understands. He is a Fed governor. With all due respect, morons don't become Fed governors. Now, you know, liberals do, collectivists do, redistributionists do, modern monetary theorists do, but they're not more, Keynesian economists do, but they're not morons. I mean, they're smart and understand the economic philosophy of which they're advocating for, and I think this guy was a Keynesian. I mean, I really believe that he was a Keynesian economist because he believed, or seemed to believe, that as long as you're borrowing money from yourself, what's the big deal? Well, the big deal is you're putting 40% more in circulation. You increase the M2 money supply by, what, $7 trillion? And we believe inflation, I mean, Yoda said inflation will be transitory and minimal.
1: Yoda.
0: Remember that?
1: Oh, yeah.
0: I mean, Janet Yellen said inflation will be transitory. And I don't know why I'm going down that road, except I'm pretty interested in what Rand Paul has to say about Anthony Fauci's dishonesty under oath with some degree of immunity, because if Fauci can come clean, right? I mean, Fauci can say, yeah, I mean, you know, when I was here, because he doesn't want to perjure himself, right? He's got protection from whatever he may or may not have done, but he doesn't have protection from perjury. So if Paul's got some information that shows Fauci intentionally misled, not just got it wrong, intentionally misled, and you know, had a hand in some sort of cover-up, and he says he didn't, he's perjured himself. Mm-hmm. And I don't think he has immunity from perjury. I think Fauci can tell Rand Paul, yeah, we blew it. We lied, we stole, we cheated, we did everything you accused us of doing, but there's nothing you can do to me because I'm not perjuring myself by saying something that's not true. I'm saying everything that you said 5 years ago is true, but President Biden gave me immunity from all that shenanigan and misgivings and impropriety we did back then. The one thing he can't do is lie. That's just kind of interesting to me. Fauci's going to be somewhat of a witness in a senatorial committee hearing we're telling the truth that he's a liar, a cheat, and a sleaze bag or a slime ball is going to be better than.

0: perjuring himself.
1: That ought to be fun.
0: Because he's got immunity.
1: That's going to be fun to watch.
0: From all the other thing. And Rand Paul and Fauci, I mean, I think there's a genuine dislike. One and the other. 843-661-0937. We'll take a break. We'll be back in just a few.
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3: Well, we have been seeing a lot of rain over the past few days here in the Carolinas. Has that made any type of impact on the drought map? We got State Assistant Climatologist Corey Davis here. Before we talk about what's been going on over the last couple of days, let's look to earlier in the week. We had a rain event come through. How did that affect the drought map?
4: Yeah, Kyle, this is a good reminder that most of this latest round of rain started on Wednesday afternoon. That was after the cutoff for consideration on this week's drought monitor map. But we did have some locally heavy showers back on Sunday and Monday. At my house in the Triad, we had almost 2 inches on Monday morning. So that has certainly made a difference in spots. Not so much in South Carolina. We do have a few areas in the upstate that have improved from severe back to moderate drought, but especially in North Carolina. That's where we've seen the bigger changes thanks to that rain earlier in the week. That big pocket of exceptional drought across the northern Piedmont is almost gone. It has substantially shrunk this week, but it's really taken multiple rounds of rain to get to that point. The soil had been so dry that anytime they would see some rain in the last couple weeks, that water would very quickly filter through and it would go back to being dry again. So we've had to see those steady, consistent rain events to finally make a difference. And then also we have seen some reduction in the extreme drought D3 level in parts of the Piedmont, also parts of the northern coastal plain up in the Tar River Basin. Again, those areas have seen some better totals over the last couple weeks. So even before this latest rain event started, we were still on track for a near normal to slightly wetter than normal July, and boy, is that ever changing here over these last few days.
3: So let's take a look at what the rain that has happened in the Carolinas over the past few days. It has basically been a rain event over the last 24 hours here in Raleigh. What has caused this, and what is the impact for the farmers and on the drought map?
4: Yeah, this is a really interesting pattern. You know, we're used to seeing our rain events move in from the west if they come across the mountains, or sometimes from the south if they're moving up the coastline. This is an event that started in the north and has been working its way to the south. That's because we've had a cold front that's been sinking south out of the Ohio Valley. At the same time, there has been a plume of tropical moisture that's been moving in from the Gulf and off the Atlantic that has provided that moisture to fuel this heavy rain. And boy, has it ever been heavy in spots. Back on Wednesday, we saw 4 to 5 inches in places like the Triad. We have seen those higher totals over 2 inches spread to Raleigh yesterday. And again, that heavier rain will continue moving to the south over these next couple days. You know, looking back at the ag reports from this week, it was clear that some farmers had benefited from the rain they had gotten earlier in the week, but a lot of areas had still missed out. We look out at parts of the western Piedmont and North Carolina, places like Rowan County. It sounds like some of the soybean growers there had still not planted some of those beans for the year because it had been so dry. Now, this is leaving it pretty late.
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1: We're back, 843-661-0937. Takes Mondays to make Fridays. I want to go back to one thing we discussed yesterday, and then we'll, I mean, I'd love to hear from you out there about what you have to say. We got a new entrant into the United States Senate race. The Love Gov, what they call Mark Sanford, yeah. Former governor of South Carolina, is now an officially announced candidate. Mark seems to have it in his blood, you know, just to run for office. And it's really what happens when you have a campaign account with cash in it. You know, it's kind of enticing. I don't have to go out and raise a bunch of money from the get-go. I've got an account here with substantial funds. Why not give it a shot? I mean, the United States Senate is, outside of the presidency, probably the most powerful political position in America, and it's alluring. I mean, there's no doubt about it. You know, Mark Sanford says, I'm done with politics. Lindsey Graham passed away. There's an open U.S. Senate seat. Mark Sanford, all of a sudden, is not as done. Is he a hypocrite? No. I just think he said what he meant. Not expecting Lindsey to die at 71. And expecting Tim Scott to stay there a while, Lindsey to stay there a while, and that time window or time frame to close. And, you know, was Russell thinking about becoming a senator? I would imagine at 40 or 41 he is, but Mark Sanford's probably not until something unexpected happens and dominoes fall. And now Mark Sanford, I don't think he has a chance to win. I mean, I just believe this, Rev. Maybe I'm wrong. I mean, I could be proven wrong in this. I believe that the more Fry plays, I'm the candidate of the future. We can't continue to be a looking back party. Mark Sanford is a looking back candidate. Darlene Graham is a looking back candidate. Ralph Norman is a looking back candidate. I'm the only candidate in this race that is a looking forward sort of candidate. I just think that's the best hand he can play in this particular race.
2: I did see yesterday where Congressman Fry touted his your support of him on his social media.
1: Well, I mean, he's my congressman. When I talk to other candidates and they'll say, why are you for him or why are you for her? I've made a solemn vow that if somebody who represents me is running for a seat, I'm going to be for that person. Mike Rickenbaugh is my senator. Jay Jordan is my House member. I don't know who my county council member is. Henry McMaster is my governor. I mean, as hacked off as I get at Henry at times, if Henry were to run for president, I'd be for him because he's my governor. I'd rather have a South Carolina governor president than a New Jersey governor or a New York senator. I think that's the way you can create some consistency and defend yourself when others say you're not as aligned with him as you are this other candidate. It's not about alignment. It's about, you know, help me here. It's about geography with me. You know, is he a friend of mine? Is he a neighbor of mine? Does he represent my area? Put yourself in my shoes, Rev, as a political personality in this area. If Russell Fry runs for the United States Senate and loses, he's still my congressman. I may need my congressman one day. You know what I mean?
2: Sure.
1: I may have an issue one of these days with Medicare.
2: No,
1: with,
2: I get it. I feel the same way.
1: Sure. I mean, I think other candidates need to be understanding of that. If you live in York County and you're more, you know, philosophically aligned with Russell, but you're for Ralph, I get that. I mean, I certainly understand that. The wild card is the upstate. I mean, the upstate doesn't have a candidate. Mark's from Charleston. So you've got a coastal candidate, and all I call the Rock Hill factor in York County and all the back growth of Charlotte. You've got those population centers competing with one another. What does Mark change? I don't think Mark wins, but he doesn't get zero votes. Who does he take votes from? I think he probably takes some votes from Ralph Norman. I mean, they're kind of in that, you know, no earmark, deficit spending. We got to get things I believe in. I mean, the deficit spending part, I fundamentally believe in it. I just think that Mark's time for talking so much about the debt, I don't think Americans are anywhere near, I know they're not as concerned as they need to be about the debt, but I just think they've kind of washed their hands of that issue. You know, I've argued for a generation to get our spending under control, but why would I argue for another generation to get our spending under control when Congress appears to have no interest and getting our spending under control. When Mark was at his high water mark politically, he was talking about an issue that needed to be talked about, but it was not as pressing. We better begin to get our arms around our deficit spending. I think Mark is spot on in his analysis. I just don't know how important it is to the Republican. It should be important, but I don't know how important it is. I'll ask a question this way. This would be an interesting question to ask someone. Well, you can't ask Lindsey, but some of the hawks in Washington. Our defense budget is roughly $1 trillion. The National Defense Authorization Act is roughly $1 trillion. Hegseth asked for $1.5 trillion. It's adding another $500 billion to our annual debt, a bigger national security threat than Iran trying to get a nuclear bomb. Or mining your safety and security economically, financially. I mean, there's a lot of ways. I'm not just talking about bombs coming. I'm talking about your economic security, your personal security, your professional security. Is it more at risk if we continue to spend money we don't have? I mean, I get, yeah, but we're spending on defense, still money we don't have. I mean, we know what sort of deficits we're running. We know what sort of debt we've accumulated, but we're asking for a 50% increase in defense spending. What's a bigger national security risk? Our country going deeper and deeper and deeper into debt faster and faster and faster, or Iran getting their hands on a nuclear bomb? I get the optic of Iran having a nuclear bomb. That's scary. But I think $50 trillion in debt's pretty scary too, especially if you're our age, Rev, and waiting on the promises of Social Security, because I can tell you this, they work until about 2033, 4-ish. They don't if you keep piling $500 billion on the defense budget. I mean, that time window gets shorter and shorter and shorter. So is a bigger national security threat spending another $500 billion we don't have on national defense, or Iran getting a nuclear bomb? Let's go to the phone.
2: Verd in Marlborough County. Good morning, Verd.
3: Good morning. How y'all doing?
1: Hey, Verd. How are you?
3: Good. Headed to Columbia. Drizzling rain. 11 o'clock press conference with Congressman Russell Fry on the steps of the State House grounds. And then at 12 noon to 1:30, we have our first event out at Mid-Carolina Marina on 718 Sunset Boulevard in Columbia. It's meet and greet and, like I said, a barbecue.
1: Thank you, Verd. I'm glad we're on the same team on this one.
3: Yeah, definitely. I've been on for like 5 or 6 years.
1: So, I know you have.
3: He's without a doubt the most qualified candidate, and it's too big a risk, you know, what's coming up for the future of South Carolina to take a chance on unproven candidates and candidates with zero experience. And it's just, I hope the people will take this vote coming up on August 11th the seriousness it deserves. And we're going to be out. We've actually got people in every single county in this state working already, been working for about 10 days, and we got a great team, and we fully expect to elect Russell Fry as the next senator for South Carolina.
1: Thank you, Verd. Appreciate the update. Yeah, it feels good for Verd and I to be on the same team on this one. We've been on different teams a couple of times here recently. Verd's a hard worker. You know, I get on the air every morning and yell and scream and complain about what's wrong with the world. Verd's out trying to get good people elected. At times, you're on the same team. At times you're on different teams, but when a friend and you are on separate teams, it's not a lot of fun. I mean, it's just not. It's like, you know, I get it, I understand it, and you respect it. I mean, you genuinely have respect for the person who said, no, I'm for this candidate, I'm for that candidate. But I'll just say, you know, I'm not telling, well, I mean, I will, you know, vote for Russell Fry. I think it's the smartest thing to do because he has age on his, I mean, the time on his side. The age factor is a big deal in the Senate. If you don't know how those two bodies work, you can come to the House and make an impact. If you go to the Senate and early in your career try to make an impact, they'll double down on making sure you don't. It's a club. I mean, it's the nature of the beast. I'm not arguing that it's the way things need to be. I'm not saying we get the best government decisions out of that. But I think if South Carolina's thinking seriously about sending somebody to the United States Senate to, at some point in time, acquire and amass some political power, Russell Fry's the guy. I'm not saying, you know, it's the younger the better. I'm not saying, why don't we elect a 25-year-old? I just think Russell brings a lot to the table that would help South Carolina in the long run, having a solid conservative voice in the United States Senate. The most fascinating part of this, we kind of know where Russell stands on the majority of issues. We kind of know where Ralph stands on the majority of issues. We kind of know where Mark Sanford stands on the majority of issues. You know where they stand? Pretty close. All three of those guys stand pretty close on most of the issues. Maybe not in exactly the same place, but there's not going to be a lot of daylight between Russell, Ralph, and Mark on many of these issues. What does she believe in? What does Darlene Graham Nordone believe in? I don't know. I don't have any idea. I can't critique. I can't scrutinize. I can't go back to YouTube and say, remember that political speech she said? She contradicted herself. There's none of that. Now, in all honesty, Reb, that is probably a blessing, not having a record. You know, Lindsey had a long and enduring record. What do we say? It was a mixed bag. I like these votes of Lindsey's. I don't like those votes of Lindsey's. With his sister, we have no votes. We have no understanding at all. I said Monday, I'll say it again. Where does she stand on guns? Where does she stand on taxes? Where does she stand on Ukraine? I think we got a good idea there because I think some of the military-industrial complex stepped up yesterday is what I heard and had a very well in the six-figure fundraiser at donations. Now, she'll have the money, obviously, to be competitive. Is it better? Here's a weird way to ask it. Is it better that we don't know her record? Or don't know, well, she doesn't have a record. Is it better that we don't know what she stands for? What if she's got some of these mixed bag beliefs? If you're a consultant or a strategist, you probably don't want South Carolinians to know that. The one thing that we can't forget is this, and it's just a cold, hard fact. Lindsey didn't win primaries with 80% of the vote. You know, they tend to like you more when you're not here. That's just human nature. When someone passes away, let's say a politician has approval ratings of 40 and he unexpectedly passes away. His approval ratings don't go to 38. You kind of give the benefit of the doubt. Emotions come into play and we try to respect, you know, the legacy, the life, the reality of him passing away unexpectedly. But Lindsey's never been, you know, getting 70, 80% of the vote in a Republican primary. He's an enigma in Republican politics, especially within the state of South Carolina. So it'll be interesting. Once again, Mark has a record. You know where he stands. Russell has a record. You know where he stands. Ralph has a record. You know where he stands. Darlene has no record, and you have no idea where she stands. Yet Kahaley said yesterday in the 9 o'clock hour, she's at about 30%. Ralph's at about 20%. Russell's at about 16-ish percent. Where does it go from here? Something tells me that Ralph Russell will probably go after one another to try to get to second place. Because if you get to second place, I think you win. I think it's a little bit like Ebbett. I think Darlene's numbers coming out of the shoot, his name ID, a big story, emotional, the late Lindsey Graham. I mean, that'll be a big story for the next week or so because we haven't had a memorial yet. I mean, I don't think we've had a memorial service or a funeral. But I've got this on pretty good sources. It was the staff for the most part. I think she may have gone to Washington intending to be a placeholder. And her staff said, you know, you can do this full time. I mean, you know, you can win this seat. And Lindsey would probably have wanted you to do that. And, well, I mean, you know, the staff doesn't want to lose their job. They would rather have Lindsey Graham's sister and a chance of keeping their job than Russell Fry or Ralph Norman or Mark Sanford. I get that. It's called self-preservation. And in politics, it's pretty predominant and prominent. Let's take a break. We'll be back in just a few.
0: Send a message to the UPS Store text line at 843-661-0937.
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10: Well, today is a WNBF First Alert weather day as we are under a flood watch until tomorrow morning, most likely getting extended through your Saturday night. Up to 6 inches of rain, if not a little bit over, is expected over the course of today and tomorrow. We're going to keep a close weathered eye on that. But for temperatures, sitting in those mid-80s across the board for your Friday and your Saturday.
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1: We're back. 843-661-0937. Let's go to the phone. Someone's there.
2: And it's Breeze. Good morning, Breeze.
11: Kid, that's good of you to remind people, because, you know, when you have these Democrats yelling about prices, they were the same ones that were yelling shutdown. They're the same ones that caused all of this spending. Now, Republicans are right in there, too, don't get me wrong. But all of that COVID spending, we're still suffering because of that. And that's the point you were making earlier this morning, correct?
1: That is exactly right.
11: Yeah.
1: But 40% of the currency in circulation didn't exist before we had COVID and the shutdown.
11: And I remember you that going off, having that thought, talk with the guy from the Fed, and I remember you were saying, sooner or later, guys, somebody's got to pay for this. I mean, it's, like I said, get back yesterday. If me and you figured it out, you'd have thought somebody else would have to. And everything else. Let me ask you this, Kim. Where did that 31% come from? Is that just to say 31% that usually votes Graham into office, or where did that 31% come from?
1: I would say so. I mean, I'd say that's probably 99.9% Lindsey voters. But I don't know how she gets to, and I think Robert even said it yesterday. He kind of thinks her ceiling may be 40, 41, 42. That doesn't win it against Ralph, Mark, or Russell.
11: Yeah. I'll tell you though, Billy, doesn't it kind of scare you too when you realize that these career bureaucrats and staffers can have this much influence on the stuff that goes on in our country? You know, it makes you wonder about Biden and the rest of those guys also. But what do you see? What do you see happening? I feel like Russell's gonna win. Have you got any more? Or I guess a better idea of who will take his seat? Is anybody kind of jockeying on that right now?
1: Thank you, Breeze. Appreciate it. Yeah, I would imagine the only part of, and this is what I lean on Jay and Philip and Mike and all about. I think the PD needs its own member of the United States Congress. It's nothing against you, and I've said this over, and I think, you know, if Breeze were here, he'd say it. Russell's done a fabulous job of caring for the PD, but 56% of his voters are in Horry County. He's got to take care of that base. So what do we do if Russell wins the United States Senate seat? I think we pick the best Horry County candidate we can, and we hope that in January of next year, and I'll get Jay here in a bit, and he and Philip can talk about what their plans are in January, but I think there's a better than 50% chance that they try to do what they couldn't do last year and finish the redistricting that separates or divorces Horry County from the PD region. What you got to be careful about, and I'll play a little bit of chess here for a second. If Russell doesn't win the Senate seat, he remains our member of Congress, but Russell's going to fight tooth and nail when they try to redistrict and take some of his votes from the north side of Myrtle Beach. Let's say the Cherry Grove, North Myrtle Beach area. And what a PD congressman means or needs is to stay out of York County. So you've got to thread that needle. The reason I say it's going to be easier, because once again, if Russell wins the Senate seat, there's nobody in Horry in office with experience to defend that turf. So you can probably carve out 15, 20, 25,000 votes, not in York County, but rather in Horry County. Why do you want to do that, Reb? Because your Horry County congressman is going to be your neighbor anyway. So the bulk of that vote is going to be in Horry and Georgetown County. It may go a little bit further south, but if the PD, let's say Sumter and Florence, or the hub of the newly created congressional district, and let's say that, you know, Philip Lowe runs for that congressional seat, it's going to be hard to win if you got Lancaster and York. In other words, Lancaster, and if you have to go into York a little bit, there may be more Republican votes in that little area than there are in the Florence Sumter area. But if you stay out of York County and you dip into Horry County just a little bit, you don't change the makeup of that being an Horry County dominant district, but you kind of keep ourselves out of York County and make it more likely that Florence and Sumter get to, I don't want to say pick the senator, pick the congressman, but you got a better chance of that. So, I mean, I hear names like Case Britton and a couple of others down in Horry County. He's probably a county council member down there, city council member down there. I grew up going to the beach. I don't know that place anymore. You know, I'll go out to eat tonight in Pauly's, and Southern will be the minor English. I mean, it'll be the secondary language. It won't be the main language. It'll be, you know, the way the Northerners speak will be spoken for the most part in places I go down around this. So I don't know the makeup of, you know, where the growth has happened on this side of Carolina Forest and that side of Carolina Forest and, you know, the North Myrtle Beach area. I just don't. I don't have my arms around. I'm sure Russell does, and I'm sure, you know, those thinking about running, in case Russell wins that Senate seat, I'm sure they do know the lay of the land. But I just believe for us to fare better, we need to kind of stick together. And I'm talking about Sumter and Florence, and we need to lean on our team that are going to be in the room when redistricting takes place. And let's try to stay out of York County as much as we can. And if Russell's there, he's going to play defense. Russell's going to say, you can't take my North Myrtle Beach voters. I mean, those are my people. I need those voters. But if Russell's not there, there's a better chance of dipping in to the north end of Horry County to get the necessary number of voters to qualify for a new congressional seat. We'll get Lowe and Jordan to talk about this morning. We talked a little bit about it yesterday. Made lunch with them, and we talked a little bit about it yesterday at lunch and some other things, because we got a lot of decisions to make here in the PD region. And I'm for Russell because he's my congressman. Nothing against Mark, nothing against I'd love to say nothing against her, but I don't know. I just don't know. That's going to be a wild proposition when you think about it. The Republican voters of South Carolina, for the most part, considered to be somewhat conservative, pro-gun, pro-life, pro, you know, deregulators. I mean, we're a fairly conservative state for the most part. We got a lady who's the sister of somebody we wondered whether was conservative enough. I mean, I don't think anybody doubted Lindsey was smart enough and able enough. We wondered whether he was conservative or not. That was the knock. He's not conservative enough for South Carolina. What did the country say? How does a red state as conservative as South Carolina continue to vote for Lindsey Graham? He's a good politician. He was a very good politician. And I'll tell you, his sister's play may be to run the clock out. I mean, it may be don't answer questions, don't tell people where you stand, don't let people know what you believe, because she may not have a belief system in line with Republican primary voters in South Carolina. I don't know. I'm speculating on that. If I were in her shoes and my views aligned with the Republican primary voters of South Carolina, I'd have a press conference 3 times a day, and I'd answer questions 3 times a day. There's nothing to hide here. Ask me what I think of life. Ask me what I think of the Second Amendment. Ask me what I think of taxes. Ask me what I think of regulation. But thus far, we've heard very, very, very little out of what she fundamentally believes or doesn't. Take a break. We'll be back in just a few. Today's sponsor is Irby Street Sporting Goods. 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
20: They got some evil intentions. We cannot let them have a nuclear weapon.
19: President Trump branding the Islamic Republic while repeating his major theme in the war. No nukes for that nation. Fox's Madeline Rivera has more about how he may put the screws to Iran.
21: He tells Axios he is seriously considering restarting major combat operations in Iran, including strikes that would be bigger than the ones carried out in Operation Epic Fury. He did acknowledge that a decision has not been made yet, but it comes as the Wall Street Journal reports the president is losing patience over the conflict. He's reportedly become skeptical that negotiations with Iran can produce a lasting peace and is becoming more convinced that the regime will only bend to military pressure. Iran, though, has refused to capitulate despite the strikes. It rejected a U.S. ceasefire deal presented by Iraq. Iranian and Iraqi officials tell the New York Times.
19: At least seven explosions heard near a military base in a northern city in Iraq, which is host to U.S. forces location in that nation's semi-autonomous Kurdish region. The new explosion started in the morning local time. The workaround from President Trump and his tariff team, Fox's Jared Halpern has more from the White House.
3: Imports from 60 countries will face anywhere from 10 to 12.5% tariffs in response to what the Trump administration says are human rights abuse and distortive trade practices. The new tariffs will replace a temporary worldwide 10% tariff expiring Friday. The administration has relied on different authorities to maintain a tariff regime after the U.S. Supreme Court struck down so-called reciprocal tariffs in February.
19: More than 1.6 million dozen shelled eggs have been voluntarily recalled over potential salmonella contamination. The FDA says the eggs were sold in Texas, Oklahoma, Arkansas, Louisiana, New Mexico, and Mississippi. 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
27: From the WNBF Newsroom, I'm Lauren Korn. An investigation is underway after a young boy drowned in Robinson County. Deputies responded to McGirt Gin Road in Maxton on Wednesday, where they found the 9-year-old already pulled from the water. He later died at the hospital. The Special Victims Unit is investigating. If you have any information, call Robinson County deputies. The Marion County School District is under federal investigation for how it handles sexual misconduct allegations involving staff and students. The Marion County School District says it does not know why it's included in the list, but will cooperate. School districts found in violation could risk losing federal funding. Timmonsville has a new police chief, and he's bringing years of experience to the job. Preston Ford III spent more than 17 years in law enforcement, working at the federal, state, and local levels. The town says Ford will focus on building trust and connecting with the community he serves. He'll start next month. From the WNBF Newsroom, I'm Lauren Korn.
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10: Well, today is a WNBF First Alert weather day as we are under a flood watch until tomorrow morning, most likely getting extended through your Saturday night. Up to 6 inches of rain, if not a little bit over, is expected over the course of today and tomorrow. We're going to keep a close weathered eye on that. But for temperatures, sitting in those mid-80s across the board for your Friday and your Saturday.

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1: Takes Mondays to make Fridays, 843-661-0937. Someone's on the phone. Let's go there.
2: Will in Las Vegas. Good morning, Will.
3: Good morning. Can you hear me okay? I'm on speaker.
1: Yes, sir. Hear you fine.
3: All right. Let's talk a little U.S. Senate fund. I just Googled the candidates for U.S. Senate, and I didn't realize there's so many. As of Tuesday, five candidates have officially filed, just didn't announce. They have paid the $10,400 fee. A very interesting one. Mark McBride, the former mayor of Myrtle Beach, has filed. Mark Lynch, Duke Buckner, Clark Nielsen, and Samuel Shepard. Of those five I just named, I know you know Mark McBride and Mark Lynch. Do you know any of those other three kids?
1: I know Duke. Yeah, I mean, I know Duke a little bit. Those three I know. The other I don't, or the other two I don't.
3: Yeah, and it further says that the ones that have showed interest are Darlene Graham, Russell Fry, Ralph Norman, and Mark Sanford now has shown interest in running. But back to Duke Buckner. I researched him, and he's a black Republican, so what an opportunity to have two black U.S. senators, so we stop being called racist for once as Republicans. But he has fought the good fight. He's an attorney in Walterboro. Now, I'm not endorsing him just because I'm talking about him, but he's a successful plaintiff's lawyer in Walterboro. And he's been fighting a good fight against Jim Clyburn for the last two cycles, running as a Republican in that gerrymandered district against Clyburn. But he's forced Clyburn to spend some money defending his seat. So I wish he'd be I hope they include all candidates that paid the $10,400 to run. They deserve to be, if they have any kind of debate or whatever, but anybody that pays that fee deserves to have some airtime and be talked about. But this Duke Buckner guy is a pretty interesting guy. I appreciate you telling what else you know about him.
1: Thank you, Bob. We'll appreciate that. Yeah, Duke's been on the show a few times. We've touched base with him a few times. Mm-hmm. We've seen him out and about at a few these extracurricular events we go to. I think he's coming on the show either this Wednesday or next. Some of the salespeople, I think he bought some advertising. Some of the salespeople reached out to me yesterday and asked, could we schedule a time for him to come on the show? I do what I always do, talk to Rev and Josh, you know, because I don't know what's happening here. I don't know what's happening here.
2: It's a need-to-know basis.
1: I asked Josh this morning, you know, what do we have today? We got this and that. Okay. Just tell me where to be and what to do, and I'll try my best. But one of the salespeople that asked me yesterday said, Duke's buying some ads. Could he come on? But he's been a guest on our show before. And I kind of agree with Will. If you pay the $10,400, under these circumstances, we don't have a year to vet and say, okay, if your polling is less than 5%, you don't get to participate in the debate. I think under the gun, as we are, anybody that pays the filing fee should be allowed to participate in the debate. I've always wanted to understand the motivation. And I can't ask Duke this because I can't be that ugly up close. You ready? Josh, you know what I'd like to ask Duke? Why are you spending $10,400 when you know you have no chance to win? I mean, Mark McBride has no chance to win, but he's not spending $104, $10,400. Can't you find something better to do with that $10,400 than run for a Senate seat that you literally have zero chance to win? Do we respect that decision, or do we, you know, say that's just a stupid decision? Don't do that. Give $10,000. I mean, if you're Buckner or you're McBride and you got an extra $10,400 laying around, give it to somebody else. I mean, I'm not trying to say you don't have a right to run, but I think realistically, you know what you're up against. If there's a Congressman Fry and Lindsey Graham's sister and a former governor named Mark Sanford and a sitting congressman named Ralph Norman, I'm sorry. It's probably going to be one of those candidates who win. I didn't say they're the best candidate. Lynch would argue he is. McBride would argue he is. Buckner would argue he is. And I think when Duke comes in Wednesday, you'll be impressed. I'm always impressed with his prep and his the way he understands the issues, the depth of understanding he has with the issues. But you got to be real. I'm an old school NASCAR fan. I think J.D. McDuffie went to races hoping to finish 27th instead of 37th. I mean, you know, certain teams are just better at it than others. They got a bunch more money. They got more research and development. They get more wind tunnel time. I'm not arguing it's the way things ought to be, but it's the way things are. And, you know, where do we go? Does Trey Gowdy get in? I mean, I saw two national media polls that I think are intending to try and get Trey to get in the race. You know who's probably behind those polls? Upstate business people. I mean, they need a candidate. So the upstate businessmen and women go to a pollster and says, you know, can you get us a poll real quick that shows Trey Gowdy leading? What do you mean, can you get a poll?
2: Is that how that works?
1: Well, I mean, sure it does. And you know what you do? You go to Gowdy supporters and you poll them. You know, and he comes out at 40% or 37%. And then there's this cry, this, you know, Trey's got to run. I mean, he's obviously the most qualified candidate. That's the upstate doing its thing. A little bit of political chess there. And I do believe the upstate is worried about the transitioning of political power from that region of the state. Still a prominent region. Don't get me wrong. There's a lot of Republicans in the upstate. But there are more and more and more moving in down around the coast of South Carolina. And that's what I think the most fascinating political science story in all this is. I want to go back to something that we discussed yesterday because I felt I needed to better understand the intricacies. Jason called and said, look, I don't know that I understand why the battery plant is on pause. I mean, why is the battery plant, why were we expecting, you know, a couple of billion dollar investment, 1,600 jobs, and then it stops in its tracks? And I tried to explain yesterday, you know, the credits and the incentives the government was offering. I actually dug deep into the muck of that last night, yesterday afternoon. And it really goes to two bills. The Inflation Reduction Act created the soil conditions that allowed AESC to believe they were making a good investment. The Inflation Reduction Act included $7,500 retail credit. That had nothing to do with inflation reduction, but you know how that is. It's called Christmas treeing. And then it had, you know, some of these manufacturing credits. I'll give you the exact name. I looked at them last night. The exact name of the credit is the Section 45X Advanced Manufacturing Production Tax Credit. So with the retail credit and the 45X Advanced Manufacturing Production Tax Credit that was created by the Inflation Reduction Act, it basically it incentivizes per kilowatt of capacity. And this plant was going to be very much advantaged by the Inflation Reduction Act and the including of Section 45X Advanced Manufacturing Tax Credits. I mean, I could go down battery modules and electrode active materials and critical minerals, percentage of cost credits. I mean, it gets real complicated real fast, but along came the Big Beautiful Bill. And the Big Beautiful Bill rescinded the retail credit of $7,500. And it didn't fully eliminate, Rev, the 45X Advanced Manufacturing Credit, but it did stipulate that if you are a foreign entity of concern, they call this a FEOC, or a prohibited foreign entity, a PFE, then they limit or block the eligibility that that manufacturer has in receiving some of the support, some of the financial support from the federal government.
2: So this is part of America First,
1: well, and,
2: right?
1: And bingo. And the countries that were on the list already, China, Russia, Iran, North Korea. I mean, those are the bad guys as far as we're concerned. So if you had any relationship, if the company that we're talking about that was receiving the EV purchase credits and the 45 manufacturing credits, if you had any relationship with China, Russia, Iran, or North Korea, then you're forbidden from getting the advantage of those credits. AESC is linked to China's Envision Group, and for the most part, we're disqualified under the proposed and final language in the Big Beautiful Bill. And I love it when

0: but it's more about the manufacturing credit. And if you look deeper into the manufacturing credit, it's the Foreign Entity of Concern and the Prohibited Foreign Entity Act within the Big Beautiful Bill. So AESC and the battery plant became a reality because of the Inflation Reduction Act, and they're heavily incentivizing EVs. The battery plant paused because the Big Beautiful Bill came along that basically said, we're doing away with the EV retail credit because we're capitalist and we believe in the free market, and we're modifying but not fully eliminating the manufacturer's credit. But if you are in bed with China, Russia, Iran, or North Korea, you're going to be disqualified. Now, are there negotiators? Is Russell Fry? Was Lindsey Graham? Is Tim Scott? Or some of the others trying to lobby the White House to get some relief from these revisions? I don't know. Don't have any idea. But that's kind of the gist of the matter. And it really goes back to two pieces of legislation. When you look at a facility, north of $1 billion, job promises of 1,600, and you say, that has nothing to do with the Inflation Reduction Act. It has everything to do with the Inflation Reduction Act. Why is it on pause? That has nothing to do with the Big Beautiful Bill. It has everything to do with the Big Beautiful Bill. And I think it's a classic example of, you can't get out of the way of politics. When you get into big time business, and I'm talking about industry that requires some coordination or collaboration with the government, you are always on edge. And the old story about lobbying, Josh, there's an old story in lobbying. You know what a good lobbyist does? He doesn't let you get got. It's not what he does for you. It's what he doesn't let him do to you. I mean, the real good lobbyist, I mean, and I mean this sincerely, it's like guarding home plate. I'm not up here trying to get much done. I'm just up here making sure you don't do much to me. And I just think it's a classic example in the overreaching power of our federal government when we're trying to deal with inflation and we've passed an Inflation Reduction Act. And if you are standing in line to get a job at AESC, you don't have any idea that the Inflation Reduction Act may create that opportunity for you. And I think the irony of this, Rev, is the Trump voters in South Carolina that were scheduled to go to work there. The contractors and all the agencies that were affiliated or associated with a once-in-a-generation sort of announcement that I still think, hope comes to fruition. I don't know that it will, but that's why it's paused. And I don't know that I did it. But I explained it to Jason yesterday in kind of a generic way. But I want to go a little deeper in the weeds and let you know that, because I knew it was the Inflation Reduction Act that created it. I kind of knew it was the Big Beautiful Bill that killed it, but I didn't know some of the nuances within the Big Beautiful Bill. But yeah, I mean, if you want to walk around and act like you know what you're talking about, just say, if it weren't for those foreign entity of concerns, you know, if it weren't for the prohibited foreign entities,
1: FEOC,
0: FEOC, the PFE, that's what killed us.
1: Yeah.
0: People think you're an expert. You're not, but they'll think you are an expert. But AESC is linked to China's Envision Group, and that group is at risk of complete disqualification under the proposed and eventual final language, not of the EV Car Act, but the Big Beautiful Bill. Take a break. We'll be back in just a few. Today's sponsor is Irby Street Sporting Goods. 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
7: Kennard. Some have called him the Duke of Pablico. Dave Baker. Some call him the King of Community Broadcasters. Still others, of course, regard them both as a royal pain. Kennard and Dave Baker. This is Wake Up Carolina.
8: We're back. 843-661-0937. Takes Mondays to make Fridays. Rev wearing his crimson. No, that's Garnet. That's Garnet. That's Under Armour. That's Garnet.
9: Yeah.
8: If it were a Nike, it'd be crimson. That's what I'm hearing. The base red in the Nike family is different than the base red in the Under Armour family. And the base red in the Under Armour family was easier to get to Garnet. The base red of the Nike family gets to crimson and not Garnet. So here's a good, here's a good optimistic way to look at it. The team that wears crimson, the Alabama Crimson Tide, seems to work for them. So maybe we're better not. Let's dump Garnet and start wearing some crimson.
9: It's nuanced anyway.
8: Yeah, and maybe we'll be like Alabama. Jerry Yarbrough, Chairman of County Council, is with us. Good morning, sir. How are you?
10: I'm doing super.
8: Let me ask you this, because you're kind enough to come on the show and address the public where they are, as Lo and Jordan and Rickenbaugh do. And I think, I genuinely believe the public likes that. Whether they like what you have to say, they like that you're saying it.
10: That's right.
8: And I think, you know, being real with the people is something that politics hadn't done a real good job of. For the past 30 or 40 years. We talked a lot about the battery plant. What is the county stance? I mean, you don't speak for every member of council, but from your perspective, where kind of are we in the county's involvement? There was some bad news earlier this week about liens and whatnot, but I mean, what can the county say regarding the battery plant?
10: Well, let's go back from sort of the beginning of it, okay, and understanding the battery plant come from BMW wanting to make a electric car in the United States. They do not make any electric cars in the United States from BMW. So they wanted to start that. So that's how the relationship began with AESC. Now they want to make electric cars in the United States for the UK and the European markets. They're not relying on old redneck Jerry to go up there and say, man, I think I want one of them BMWs. You know, that's just not what they're relying on. So they got together, they put the plant, just like you commented on the bills and the acts, okay? There was three things in the legislation in the big, beautiful bill that broke it down. Now, I do not have the intellect you do, so I'm going to put this in Florence County
8: terms.
10: You're
8: in bad shape if you don't have the intellect I do.
10: So, the Big Beautiful Bill created three major points of concern, okay? The number one major concern was the tax credit itself that helped the plant get off of the ground and up and running, okay? The second part is the Chinese factor, okay? You a Chinaman, you can't get no credit at all. They actually fixed that in the Big Beautiful Bill. If you read a little further, they had zero. Almost, if you employ a Chinaman, you can't get no tax credit. I don't understand how the government can get away with that, because if I said that, I would be in trouble for prejudice, and racism is what I would be in trouble for.
8: There'd be some discriminatory lawsuit.
10: The federal government somehow or another does not have to apply to that. The second part of it was the tax credits, and not that they let the tax credit sunset. About every act that the U.S. government has ever done, they've let that tax credit sunset from the day of end. They just didn't re-up it. You understand what I'm saying?
8: Sure.
10: Well, they cut the years off of it, and at first they talked about doing away with the bill altogether, just cutting it off, saying, hey, we ain't going to do it. We reached out to Lindsey Graham's office. We reached out to Senator Scott's office, Russell Fry's office, and they fixed that. They got the sunset date of 2033, okay? And so you got the sunset date that sort of we worked through it. We have the China factor. Then the involvement of the Chinese is they have some of the equipment in there that's proprietary. China will not sell it to the Japanese company, but they will lease it. Because they lease it, that makes them involved in the company. Is that's where that's coming from.
8: Co-entanglement. That's the word I read.
10: Co-entanglement. That's what they're doing. So they lease them two or three of the 60 machines, and that's their involvement of it. And we got past that. Whenever Graham and Senator Scott went into the committee meeting, they made it where that's feasible. The third factor is going to be the tariffs, okay? If me and you are going to put a financial plan together and we're going to hire 1,200 people, 1,700 people, however it may be, wouldn't we need to know the price of goods? All right. So I, you know, the longer the battery plant stays idle, the less I feel comfortable with it. Right. That's any American, that's human emotion.
8: And I said that a couple of days ago.
10: Yeah. That's a natural emotion. The longer it goes undone, you know, if I'm in the parts house and I ask somebody to do something and it's 2 days later and they ain't going to do it, they ain't done it. I'm like, they ain't going to do it. I need to do something about it. But with this thing, they got to create a financial plan for all of these people. And I was sitting there even the other day and I was thinking, well, man, I don't understand why they hadn't come back yet. If they're smart enough to build a $1.7 billion facility, then why haven't they come back? And then, you know, Trump reminded me why they hadn't come back. What kind of tariff did he just slap on Canada?
8: Okay? 30%.
10: Yeah.
8: Probably 50%.
10: Yeah, that's exactly right. The unknown. So the raw goods for the batteries for this BMW plant that has to come off of that Asian realm, they don't know what the cost of them are. BMW and AESC figured out if we just get the raw goods off of the Asian, we make them in Florence, we'll save all that shipping cost of shipping batteries over here. So there's a factor there, I believe, is why they haven't came to the table and said, hey, this is our financial plan. This is what we're doing.
8: But it is to that point, Jerry, and I want to, you're doing a good job of explaining it.
10: Okay.
8: It's not that BMW doesn't want to build an EV. It's not that AEC doesn't want to provide a battery. But once the legislation, once the Trump administration got elected, the financial model changed.
10: Oh, yeah.
8: Nothing about BMW needing batteries changed. Nothing about this company being able to build batteries changed.
10: Nope.
8: But the banks lend money based on a pro forma. Or how are you going to pay me back and make a profit?
10: That's right.
8: And that changed fundamentally the day the Trump administration rescinded and you know, tweaked some of the legislation. That's what I try to explain. It's really some of these highfalutin bankers that can't say yes to the current construct of the model that this company who wants to build batteries for BMW can make money.
10: I don't, and now listen, you're way smarter. You're a legend. So I'm not disagreeing with you. I'm just saying there's other avenues of it. I think him being so loose-tongued with the tariffs, you can't put a financial plan together if your raw goods are $100 or they're $1,000. You just can't do it. And you can't do it if he's saying, hey, where the raw goods are coming from, we might have 100% tariffs on it. We might not allow
8: them to ship. So you believe right now the tariff talk is the biggest impediment?
10: And the war. And the war, I think, right now. So you ask me, you say, Jerry, you know, you're not that smart. How'd you come up with that conclusion? So if you simply Google, okay, you simply Google electric vehicles and BMW. BMW made 3 million electric vehicles up to date. Okay, and that's Google. I'm not super intelligent, and this ain't super secret information. You can fact check behind me. If you look, they made 1.5 million electric vehicles now. Okay, that's fully electric, battery operated. That's in the European market, the UK, and the Asian market. Okay, that battery plant was supposed to supply electric vehicles to that European market. All right, well, you say, why ain't it a go? The batteries are being shipped in from China. They're being packed in Spartanburg. They're being shipped to BMW. And if I'm not mistaken, I think there's the big boat that carries everything, a shipping
8: container.
10: There's a container full of electric vehicles that should have had the batteries made in Florence County shipping to the European. Because BMW, they stuck to their commitment to put out an electric vehicle out of the United States in 2026.
8: Because there is somewhat of a market for that vehicle.
10: The market there. So just like us, when gas gets up to $3 or $4, we feel like the world's coming to an end. We're like, how in the world are people going to make it? If you live in the European market, you're facing $5 to $7 a gallon gas.
8: The electric vehicle's more enticing.
10: That's exactly
8: right. So Jerry, what is the county? How much can you disclose to our listeners? What is the county doing day by day to monitor, to stay in touch, to make sure we're doing all we can to see this through, hoping that one day they are making batteries and shipping to BMW?
10: So the only thing we are doing and understanding, AESC did nothing to interrupt this whole thing. This whole thing was done by my political party. It was done by President Trump. I don't think it was done maliciously. I think it's an unintentional consequence of something that was put in place. Okay. I don't think he seeked out to destroy the battery plant in South Carolina or put it on pause. But if me and you are going to go into business together, we got to know at the end what the bottom dollar is going to be. And right now they don't have that. The county right now is just in a holding position, just being patient with AESC. As they are, you look at BMW, as they put out this electric car and they're shipping it overseas, that's just batteries we're not making. So there's an opportunity still there. They have 5 years before the clawbacks start, okay? So the state gave them a bunch of incentives, a bunch of tax credits. The federal government did as well, and Florence County did. And you know, thankfully, we live in a state that say we want to be business pro-minded. So our Senate and our House and the governor's administration or office, they're all pro-business. That's why we get these opportunities. Well, they you know, we have that opportunity there. And every time that a container of battery electric vehicle ships off to Europe, that's an opportunity for a battery to be here. So I think it's hey, where do we go? What do we look like? What does our future look like? Because, you know, I know when you get on TV and you say 100% tariffs, or you might cut China off completely, or you going to do this. I know it's, you know, the big negotiation. You know, I understand that. But when it comes down to money, wait a minute. No, I can't put my dollar into this.
8: How is the taxpayer protected? If this thing, I mean, we all hope and pray that one of these days there are 1,600 employees out there. Nobody wants that more than I do. And I know you want it as much as I do.
10: Yes, sir.
8: But what if we can't get any certainty? And what if the clock does run out? What happens to that big investment in our county?
10: Okay, so the investment that the county and the state made, okay, that's going to be your infrastructure, your sewer line, your water line, your electric, your road. That road, that electric line, that sewer line, that water line offers six other pieces of property in that industrial park. So it's not a waste. Right now, I got my fingers crossed, I'm knocking on wood, there's less brown water than there was. And that's some of that improvements. So we're benefiting off of that, okay? We're going to utilize that infrastructure. That building, the investor, the private part, they have $1.2 billion in that building. They have, they don't own the dirt. The Florence County owns the dirt. But they have the option to be able to produce something else in there. So if I told you, hey, I feel like I made a bad investment, but I have it in real estate, you would say, well, real estate's not necessarily a bad investment, is it? You can do something with real estate. It's not going to perish. It's going to be there. So I think they are working on different types of options. They have options to.
8: But it's hard to walk. I mean, as much as we don't like it, put yourself in their shoes.
10: That's exactly.
8: I mean, they're walking away from $1 billion with a B. $1 billion investment.
10: And I don't think they're actually walking away yet. I think they're going to start.
8: I'm saying eventually, if things don't turn, they've eventually got to decide
10: that's
8: whether
10: exactly
8: they do that
10: right.
8: or not.
10: But I, like I say, I think if you're smart enough to put up $1.7 billion and you got $1.2 billion of your money in it, you're going to make that thing be productive.
8: But last question. How long do they have to work this out? I mean, the clock's running. Right. I mean, there's an incentivized package somewhere that dates a kind of a you guys have to be doing such and such by this time or else.
10: Yeah. So it's 5 years before the clawback starts.
8: But the
10: right
8: 5 years
10: now,
8: started when?
10: That right. 2.5 years of done
8: okay.
10: burned up.
8: Okay.
10: Now don't mark it down on your calendar and call me.
8: I know.
10: And say,
8: I understand that.
10: All
8: but
10: right.
8: Well, that's
10: it's
8: consistent
10: July
8: with
10: 20.
8: No, that's consistent with what I've heard.
10: Yeah. So
8: they're
10: so
8: about halfway through.
10: They're halfway. That they got to either pursue it or
8: they've got another couple of years to try and figure it out.
10: That's right.
8: And then we're hoping they will. I mean, we're all hoping they will. But I wanted Jerry to reiterate it. The reason it's not working today is not because BMW doesn't need batteries.
10: That's right.
8: Not because ASC can't build batteries, but the federal government had the Inflation Reduction Act that heavily incentivized EVs. The big, beautiful bill took away a lot of those incentives.
10: That's right.
8: And then Trump gets to be Trumpy.
10: That's exactly right.
8: And when he starts throwing around 50% tariffs and 70% tariffs, I'm like you, I think it's gamesmanship.
10: That's right.
8: But the people in that world have to pay attention because he is the president.
10: Oh, yeah.
8: Whether you like it or not.
10: If it personally affects you, it's going to be serious what people say.
8: Yeah.
10: I wouldn't. I don't even understand the $1.2 billion investment, but if my investment was $500 in BMW, it affects me what he gets up there and he says. And I know it's the art of the negotiation. I like Russell Fry. But, he always
8: But I like what you're saying here. There are a lot of questions that we wish we had answers to, and we don't.
10: That's right.
8: But the project's not dead.
10: The project is not dead.
8: I mean, that's easy for me to come on the radio and say the project's dead. But yep. but you kind of agreed with me that the longer it goes, the less optimistic. I think that's human nature. The longer we don't get some resolve, the more concerned I get.
10: Yeah.
8: And I think you agree with that.
10: Yes, sir.
8: Okay.
10: And I think one of the things that's most optimistic is, hey, them electric vehicles, they're on a container headed to Europe right now. If this thing hadn't have been stopped, we'd be pumping out batteries and jobs.
8: Yeah. And that's what I said earlier this morning. My brother's bad about, I'm going to work, you go to politics. And I said, no, if you own a business, you're political.
10: That's right.
8: I mean, if you own a business, trust me, you are political, whether you choose to be actively political or not. Yeah. You got so many engagements, co-entanglements with the local, state, and federal government. Appreciate you doing that.
10: No, sir.
8: I mean,
10: yes, sir.
8: Once again, I'm a guy with a big mouth and a bunch of opinions, and I know enough to be dangerous. Jerry and I sat down off the record a while back and went over some of these things to better understand, because I don't have any interest in beating up on the county. I don't have any interest in hurting, you know, my hometown. But I do have an obligation to try and shoot people straight and tell people as I see things. So I appreciate you coming in and speaking from an official county's perspective.
10: Yes, sir.
8: Okay.
10: No,
8: thank you, sir.
10: I appreciate y'all.
8: Appreciate you. Jerry Yarberg, Chairman of Florence County Council. We'll take a break. We'll be back in just a few.
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18: Well, today is a WMBF First Alert weather day as we are under a flood watch until tomorrow morning, most likely getting extended through your Saturday night. Up to 6 inches of rain, if not a little bit over, is expected over the course of today and tomorrow. We're going to keep a close weathered eye on that. But for temperatures, staying in those mid-80s across the board for your Friday and your Saturday.
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8: We're back, 843-661-0937, our number.
19: See, let that be an example of what I think is really good local radio. I mean, there's a local issue that is very important to this area. You've been talking about it and giving a lot of political background and political information and opinion related to the AESC project. But to have the chairman of county council here and address it so clearly from the council's perspective and from the county's perspective, I think is really where local talk radio needs to be.
8: Well, and it doesn't matter how well I understand it. It doesn't matter how much I read about it. It doesn't matter how well or not I can articulate it. I carry no weight of the county. I'm not the county administrator. I'm not the economic development director. I'm not the chairman of county council. I'm not a member of county council. So when I start talking about these issues, what I'm really trying to do is get the county or city to come on the record and say, okay, if I am getting some of these things right and a few of these things wrong, let's have the conversation out in the public. I mean, I knew that the Inflation Reduction Act was good for AESC. I knew that all the language. I didn't read the entire bill, but I mean, I remember they heavily incentivized EVs. And I'm thinking to myself, what does heavily incentivizing EVs have to do with inflation? Well, it's a power grab by the Democrats. You know, while we're printing money, why not, and while we're creating this monstrosity of legislation, why not, you know, put a few things in there that we like? And I knew that when Trump got elected, the EV credits were not going to, I didn't say they're going away, but you knew they were not going to be as heavily weighted toward incentives. And you've got the Inflation Reduction Act that created the soil conditions that allowed AESC to be viable. And then along comes the big, beautiful bill and the 45X manufacturing credits. And then Rev, as I think he explained better than anybody, Jerry explained better than anybody, the co-entanglement with China, Russia, Iran, or North Korea. And I remember, once again, I'm not privy to those conversations, but I remember hearing that they were trying to get Graham's office to help with some of the concerns around China in particular, because AESC is linked, I didn't say owned, linked to China's Envision Group, and that created a conundrum. So, you know, here we are. The only thing I don't like, and I'll say this publicly, the only thing I don't like is them having 5 years. That might be too long a runway to figure something out. But that's me. You know, I may have pushed back a little bit as a member of the county council or a member of the economic development, and they may have pushed back again. And, you know, these are negotiations. I mean, they're not, but they are in a weird way. They are contractual negotiations. You got the county, the city, the state. You've got the federal government. You've got, BMW's probably interested in how those negotiations go. And then you've got the client, which in this case was AESC. And I want to say this, when I say things like the longer this goes on, the less optimistic I am, I don't say that with any joy in my heart. I mean, I want to see this thing work. I want to see Scout work. But if I have reason to believe, and this goes back to the comments we gave yesterday, if I have reason to believe that we should be less than 100% certain Scout happens, I think I got to tell you that. If I have reason to believe that AESC is in trouble, I think I've got a responsibility to tell you that. And I knew, once again, because I do this for a living, I knew that every project relating to EV was going to be advantaged by a Democrat and the Inflation Reduction Act and disadvantaged by a Republican. I never imagined we'd be talking about a one big beautiful bill, but here we are, and it's stuck. I mean, Trump's a brander. And you know what's in the one big beautiful bill? Well, it's one, it's big, and it's beautiful. So says Trump. Now, Jerry, it was news to me that people in that sector that export and import raw materials to make batteries, they're nervous about Trump's erratic mentioning of tariffs. That's news to me. Once again, I was well aware and pretty well versed on changing from one bill to the other, one administration to the other. I knew about the 45X credits. I knew about the prohibited foreign entities. I knew about China, Iran, North Korea, and Russia. I had no idea that as part of their weighing a decision, it was Trump. And Monday, he wants 50% tariffs. Friday, he says zero. What does he say next Tuesday? 70% tariffs? And it's easy on the outside looking in to say, well, that's just Trump. And Trump being Trump and political gamesmanship and you know how he negotiates, maximalist negotiator. Well, I mean, if you're sitting there trying to put together a multi-billion dollar business model, you'd kind of like the guy to be a little less erratic. Is that fair? I mean,
20: fair.
8: I mean, the guy that may or may not control the country's ability to tariff or implement tariffs, you'd probably rather him not change his mind from day to day to day. I'm not being critical, but that's just the reality. I'm trying to make a pro forma. I'm trying to put together a pro forma to make a business work. And I've got to have what raw materials cost. I mean, I got to know what my cost is for this and this and this. How can I price a truck bed if I don't know the price of steel? How can airlines price flights if they don't know the price of jet fuel? I mean, it's hard to do. You can ballpark it. Good luck with that. You can assume, you know what that does. So I understand the struggle of not a tariff-dependent business, but a business that is going to be adversely affected by tariffs, positively affected by, you know, a better trade deal. The moral of the story is Hamilton got it right. I mean, Hamilton won. We've got this big-ass central planner that has a hand in about everything we do, and to prove it, one bill made it very beneficial to build a plant in Florence, South Carolina, that employs 1,600 people. Another bill makes it almost impossible. And I don't know that government should have that ability to dictate or have that much control over business or commerce. That's just not the free market. You mean to tell me a multi-billion dollar project works when one party's in charge and doesn't work when another party's in charge? How do you not conclude the government has too much power? The government has it too much influence. But it does. I mean, and we've kind of acquiesced the public in its lackadaisical nature. Pathetic would be two-pointed. We've been very lackadaisical. Apathetic would be a better way. And out of that comes, you know, this monster of a government that can allow a plant to be opened and then allow a plant to be potentially go. But I don't have any joy in my heart when I say, man, I'm really worried that they'll never make batteries, you know, at the plant with $1 billion investment. I hope and pray I'm wrong. Take a break. We'll be back in just a few. 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
6: Not enough pain. I'm Chris Foster, Fox News. There have been 13 straight nights of airstrikes in Iran, and President Trump says he might order a major attack, telling Axios Iran has not received enough pain yet.
7: He is seriously considering restarting major combat operations in Iran, including strikes that would be bigger than the ones carried out in Operation Epic Fury. He says, "I am considering a massive attack, bigger than ever before. I am close to making a decision. We are all set for it." Iran, though, has refused to capitulate despite the strikes. It rejected a U.S. ceasefire deal presented by Iraq. Iranian and Iraqi officials tell the New York Times. The sticking point was reportedly over the Strait of Hormuz. Tehran's not interested in a temporary deal that leaves that issue unresolved.
6: It's Fox's Madeline Rivera. As it was in 2024, immigration is shaping up to be a polarizing topic for voters in the midterm elections. Fox's Bill Malugin has more.
8: Now that the border's quiet, the conversation has shifted to what should be done about the millions of illegal immigrants already here. And some Democrats want immigration enforcement ended entirely. More migrant crime is back in the headlines. A Salvadoran illegal immigrant is now charged with felony hit and run, causing serious injury or death after police say he killed three people in a crash in North Carolina on Saturday, then tried to flee the scene. But new Fox News polling reveals Democrats are gaining serious ground on immigration after getting destroyed on the topic in 2024. When asked which party would handle immigration better right now, Democrats now have a 1-point lead over Republicans, 50-49%.
6: Republicans had an 8-point lead over Democrats on immigration in the Fox News polling in April. President Trump's replacing tariffs that expired today with new ones, 10-12.5% on imports from 60 countries accused of inadequately enforcing bans on goods produced by forced labor. 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
13: From the WMBF Newsroom, I'm Lauren Korn. An investigation's underway after a young boy drowned in Robinson County. Deputies responded to McGirt Gin Road in Maxton on Wednesday, where they found the 9-year-old already pulled from the water. He later died at the hospital. The Special Victims Unit is investigating. If you have any information, call Robinson County deputies. The Marion County School District is under federal investigation for how it handles sexual misconduct allegations involving staff and students. The Marion County School District says it does not know why it's included in the list, but will cooperate. School districts found in violation could risk losing federal funding. Timmonsville has a new police chief, and he's bringing years of experience to the job. Preston Ford III spent more than 17 years in law enforcement, working at the federal, state, and local levels. The town says Ford will focus on building trust and connecting with the community he serves. He'll start next month. From the WMBF Newsroom, I'm Lauren Korn.
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15: Well, today is a WMBF First Alert weather day, as we are under a flood watch until tomorrow morning, most likely getting extended through your Saturday night. Up to 6 inches of rain, if not a little bit over, is expected over the course of today and tomorrow. We're going to keep a close weathered eye on that. But for temperatures, sitting in those mid-80s across the board for your Friday and your Saturday.
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17: We're back, 843-661-0937. We've got two members of our delegation, Senator Rickenbach, Lieutenant Governor-elect Rickenbach, not with us. He's out of town. He did tell us he was going to be out of town. We got Representatives Lowe and Jordan. Philip, I'll start with you. Since you are the member of the Ways and Means, you've closely tracked some of the budgeting and conference committees and the impasse. We did have a breakthrough this week. Tell us exactly what happened.
18: We're halfway breakthrough.
17: Okay.
18: So anyway, glad I was not on that conference committee report. They sure went up there and wasted time. But I appreciate them putting the effort forth, because it is effort. It's time away from your summers, and you're like looking forward to it. All of a sudden, you're on that committee. It's more work. But anyway, we got to a point where, you know, we had budgeted for the income tax reduction. That was $300 million, and that's still in the budget. And the discussion was to see if we had enough money to go into the property tax reduction. And that's only for the people for the homestead exemption, the houses, people who are 65 and have a house in Florence County, those people would go from 50,000 right off off the top of the expense there to a 75. So that's got shrunk. That isn't where we wanted to end up. But anyway, we got a property tax and an income tax reduction out of it of $81 million out of the property, $300 million of income tax. And literally, that's half of what we had in non-recurring dollars. So half of it went to, I'm proud of that, half of it went to income tax. And then we had a small business tax reduction. I think that was a tax credit over $1 million there. We did many other things with fire and law enforcement. Gave state employees a raise, I think about a 2% raise, and gave them the cost of living increase on top of the health insurance problem. So all that added up to $100 million in recurring. So there goes another. We're, instead of being 700, we're now down to 300 left, you know, after you get through with the things I talked about. Aid to classrooms and helping out K-12, that's $120 million. There you go. It's almost gone, people. We gave $75 million to charter schools and $30 million for buses. But when you get down, education got a total of $220 million and that's some non-recurring in that too. Conservation Bank got $87 million. Y'all are tired of hearing the word million now, so let's kind of bring this back down to local and what it is. The thing is set up now that they'll accept the terms of the budget, which includes all the stuff I just discussed. But the local projects are going to take a hit. And that's okay. So there's probably going to be a 1/5 cut in the local projects. And until they agree on that, and the House and the Senate agrees on that, you don't get any of the stuff I just mentioned above.
17: So none of the community investments / earmarks have been voted on yet.
18: That's right.
17: Okay. That's what right. I understood.
18: But there are some things like Florence Jonathan Tech's getting $4.5 million. Francis Marion's getting $8 million. Now, that stuff's plugged into the budget. So as long as we agree on this, those aren't earmarks from Jay and I or Mike or the delegation. Those are things we put into the state agency. So that's money that'll come their way. But let's talk about what we're doing for Florence. I'm proud. You can call it earmarking, call it a project, a community reinvestment. But we got $8 million for the Florence Airport. And those people are on life support right now. Jay, tell them some of the stuff, because we did things in legislation and in the budget. Tell them about some of the legislation we did.
19: You're taking over, like, co-host responsibilities. Ken's getting upset.
17: He kind of did.
19: Yeah, yeah.
17: No, he's good at it.
19: Yeah.
17: He's like, I'm good at
19: Ken,
17: it.
19: Ken, if you want to get a coffee or something, we'll cover this for a few minutes here.
17: Well, he's gotten good at this over the years.
19: No. This first, before that, let me say, this time of year, I always like to try and say thank you to my seatmate. He's, you know, our guy from the delegation on the budget. You know, as you look at, and we all say as Republicans, when we run for office, we want to run government. It should act more like a business. And if you're going to do that, you got to have people that understand business principles, like Philip, who has always saved, signed the front of the check, as you say, Ken. And so, him participating in that process, he did dodge the bullet. He's had to serve on that conference committee a number of times that I've been with him in the House there, and so it is a lot of extra work, and I'm glad we're kind of nearing the end. But we have worked hard on some of these legislative issues. It's interesting to see as well, at this point too, you know, the judiciary guys, we get a little frustrated with the budget guys during the course of the legislative session, because we're always dealing with these hot button issues and they seem to have it on cruise control most of the time. So it's nice to see them sweat just a little bit, but glad they're getting the work done. When it comes to legislative issue, the few things that we've done related to the airport in particular, I think what you're talking about, if we were going to invest $8 million, and had been working in concert with the airport folks, Brad in particular, telling us kind of where his vision of where he wants to go. We wanted to do everything we could to make sure he could get there. And that meant laying some of the groundwork for the airport being able to be more efficient and prosper. That meant we need to, if we're going to have cargo, which we all believe in that cargo is something we can do based on where we are in the state, based on access to interstates, based on access to rail, which is right there by the airport in connection with the inland port. And we also needed a foreign trade zone in our part of the state, and the PD was the only part of the state that didn't have that. So we put in language and pending legislation to accomplish that. Also, we're hoping and we are working with other folks to make sure we get the appropriate folks in place working with the federal government so that we have those ingress, egress, international folks to be able to participate in that. Currently, for instance, if you want to fly, you can't fly directly in Florence internationally because we don't have the logistics in order to check you in appropriately for that. So trying to make sure that so that if we do pitch the cargo folks, the last thing they want to do is fly from somewhere a long way away just so they have to go stop in Charleston and then jump over to here. That doesn't work. So doing those things is really like doing our homework, laying our groundwork so that we can be best prepared for the airport to participate in what we believe is going to be the future economically improving our area.
17: Philip, Jay, I mean, I'll stay with you, Jay. Is it fair to argue there are no guarantees this commitment turns the airport around, so to speak? But it was almost a guarantee if we didn't get some of this financial support, it was beginning to become more challenging and more challenging and more challenging.
19: That's exactly right. To do nothing would have left us on a course, as Philip said, that life support issue would have I think sealed the fate, so to speak. But in reality, our airport is too important to our region, to our area, and our airport, it has too much potential. That's the big thing that kept me coming back to this of we have to put our shoulder into this and push forward. It's one thing. Look, I think don't get lost, as I tell people, in simply the convenience aspect of being able to fly in and out of Florence when you want to go to, you know, Texas or take a trip to, you know, somewhere else. There is a economic opportunity in our airport. You know, as I just mentioned, with the potential for cargo, with the way we have access, again, to rail, interstate, inland port, not just inland port, but by way of that rail, perhaps to the main port, we have some real economic opportunities to create jobs in our area. If you look at other airports in the state, around the state, GSP, Greenville, Spartanburg, they've done a tremendous job, but the reality is they're kind of maxed out up there. So there is that. That's what's brought, I think, several of us back to this over and over again, is the sheer opportunity that exists out there.
17: And Philip, to that point, that's been, I mean, it's kind of an overall focus. I mean, you and Jay and Mike believed that if we don't do all we can to support the airport, I'm going to say waving the white flag and agreeing to drop another tier as a county goes, but it would have been that the airport's positivity or negativity is reflection on whether we're regressing or progressing. Is that fair?
18: Yeah, I think it dramatically affects our quality of life here, and it affects our ability to recruit industry and to grow economically. I think we look like a third world country if we lose our airport. It's critical to us. And so we put a lot of emphasis in. It's really been my number one task all year working on this. And Jay and Mike and I got some legislation through that's going to help it. But it had to have some money. It's losing money right now. We've got to get them back into the positive. You can remember there was 160,000 passengers, you know, 10 years ago. We're down to 46,000 passengers in a year. You can't keep doing that.
17: Can we say this, that, I mean, I've been, you guys have allowed me to be in some of these conversations. Can we say that there is a change of focus at the airport? There's an acceptance that the way we've done things for the last 10 years simply didn't work, won't work. We got to really, I mean, outside of the money you guys are getting and the financial support you're giving,

0: renewed energy. And I think we have that. You know, I'm excited that we have someone and a team out there that has a plan, and not just a year plan or a 2 year plan or a get through the year plan, but a long-term vision of where, what we can be. And I think once you get your hands around that and realize, look, it's not going to happen next week. It's not going to happen tomorrow, but you know, 1 year leads to the next. And if you accomplish your goals along and along, next thing you know, you've done something pretty special.
1: Philip, you said a second ago, you know, call it an earmark, call it whatever you'd like to call it. And I said it yesterday, and I'll stick to it. No data centers is dumb. No earmarks is dumb. Some earmarks are dumb. Trying to build a data center on the peninsula of Charleston probably is dumb. But it's got to be frustrating that fellow Republicans have this absolutist approach, just as fellow Americans have an absolutist approach about data centers. As somebody who's in the mix, that's got to be frustrating when that everybody, all earmarks are not equal. I mean, some earmarks are just and justified. Some are probably a little more questionable.
2: Well, this one with the airport, the airport's like the interstate system, except it's the inner air system. So think about it like that. And federal government helps us and matches some funds for us to maintain the interstates that's coming through our states. Well, they're also helping to manage to fund the local airports. And so this isn't necessarily an earmark, but the state, I've been here 20 years, and the state, as I know it, has never been asked to help with anything extra. I've never been called. Leatherman might have got that call, but I never got it. And so when I started realizing how bad it was, well, I said, we got to get involved. So it's going to be some state help and federal help and local help. I know the city and the county council are both helping. And he's getting some expert help. And we're evaluating the board members to make sure that they're helping. I mean, we've got to do this from top to bottom. We got one chance to turn it around.
1: And that's what I want the public to understand. This is not seeing a problem and throwing a handful of money at it, believing it's going to fix it. This is seeing a problem, trying to fund some of the solutions, but executing a plan that fundamentally changes the operational structure of the airport. I know you guys recently, and I know some around here didn't like it. I congratulate it for you. I probably encourage you to do this. You guys now have appointment power over who the commission that oversees the workings of the airport, Jay.
0: One of the things that frustrates me, and I know it does Philip and others of us at the State House, is when an agency or someone comes in and says, here's our problems, and you always want to know, what's your solution? You know, what's the plan? Well, we just need more money. You know, we hear that way too much and honestly get frustrated with that, because that's rarely solely the answer. Sometimes it's a component of it, of course, but it's rarely the only problem you're dealing with. And so if the airport would have come in and said, we just need more money, I don't think it would have been met with the same kind of zeal and push that you're seeing from, as Philip just described, sort of all hands on deck from federal, state, and local governments. But that's not what happened. That what they are asking money for very specific issues to help bring them into the future. But they're also, as I said a minute ago, willing to sort of revamp everything, really willing to look at everything in the mirror and say, what works, what doesn't, what can we do better? You know, where have we dropped the ball? And so when you come with that mindset of, we recognize it's not just a money issue, it's a strategy, it's a vision issue, that I think has done as much as anything to bring everybody around to try and help.
2: You know, there was a time where we were having stranded airline passengers up in Charlotte. The late flight wasn't as consistent as it needed to be. And so we created a fund that is going to have PDRTA on standby for any flight that's late. And so I asked them, I said, how many times are we stranding passengers? And here's the good news, only five times in the entire year now. So we're down to only five times where they just said, okay, we can't get the flight back at 11 o'clock from Charlotte to Florence. So we've got it lined up, so those people are on call and they can go pick them up. But it was $25,000. It was easy to get this all covered. That was a cheap way of covering a problem for people who were stranded up there. But we've gone into that much detail. I hate it, but we're probably going to start owning the airport problems now. But we're trying to get them over the hump and get it back on. If we get cargo going, get a new airline going in Florence, that's one of the first things. Then longer runways and all this other stuff.

0: It doesn't happen overnight, but we got to have a plan. It sounds like you guys do.
1: That was a big deal, too. I mean, I think all of us have talked to 10 people that have said, I got stranded, you know, kind of thing. Or I heard a story a long time ago about a fellow who, this is way long ago, but he got stuck up there and he ended up buying our budget rental car business in order to make sure he never got stuck again. But, that's something that I think we have, as Philip just did, we have an obligation to try and correct that while that is a possibility. And in fact, as you just heard, a statistical small possibility. There is a plan in place to remedy that and get you home so that you're not scrambling. You're not trying to spend a $500 Uber to get home from Charlotte. You're not calling your wife or somebody to come pick you up. You're not trying to rent a car. There is a plan in place. You might be a couple hours later than you would have been, but we'll get you home.
0: Okay, we'll explain. Let's take a break. We'll be back in just a few.
2: Send a message to the UPS Store text line at 843-661-0937.
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5: 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My first paid gig in 1990. Never thought I'd be successful, to be blunt, but I work hard at it. And, you know, God's blessed me more than I deserve. I'll put that part of the equation and acknowledge that, you know, of myself, I can do nothing. And, you know, I'm just telling you, freedom is the answer. It's not statism, Marxism, communism, redistributionism, socialism. It's all on the ballot. It's all coming to you in 3 months.
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13: What's the deal with these roads? Why are there so many alligators in my yard? Weren't your questions answered? Well, you're in the right place. 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
0: We're back, 843-661-0937. I remember when I got elected to county council, I was going to go to all the planning meetings. I was going to be the most dedicated public servant the world had ever seen. And I went to one planning and zoning meeting. I said, I ain't ever coming back here again. Because people believed that it was sensible to say, let me do with my property what I want to do, but don't you dare let them do anything else with theirs without running it by me first. There's a certain selfishness. I get the argument. We're all conservatives. I get the argument of limited government. I get the argument of balancing the budget. I get an argument of spending money or not trying to spend. But, Philip, it bothered me a lot when I heard some of the Republicans in the House and Senate paint all earmarks as the same. And that's just, to me, unfair to people who are trying to bring money back to their districts for very worthy causes. Were there other things? Well, first of all, does that bother you that some people within your own party kind of take that tact and strategy? Because what it is, I mean, it's political grandstanding. It's trying to make you look like a big government Republican when what you're trying to do is, you know, fight for your constituents.
14: Yeah, we get in and government kind of has its own little pigeonhole things that it's supposed to do. And local government does this, and the city does that, and the school does this, you know, state and federal do their thing. But there's an overlap. What's the overlap? If I put you on a golf cart and ride you down by Jeffries Creek and let you smell the raw sewer that's been flowing through there for 20 years, there ain't hardly a fish alive. It's foul. Residents are just holding their nose coming out of from their house, and they don't realize it, but the house smells like it too. I mean, it's just permeated the areas in there. If I take you to a place and you see a kid standing there looking down into brown water in the bottom of a bathtub, wondering if he should even get in it. You know, well, what is that, Mom? It looks like coffee. That's our water, son. They're out buying bottled water to drink. Whose responsibility is that? I don't know, but I'm going to tell you, if I can help you, I'm going to try to help you. And is it the place of state government to come in and help with water and sewer projects? No, it wasn't. That's the city's job. They took it over from the county as their job, and they need a lot of money with $1 billion to correct it all. And they can't borrow that much. They can't take care of it. So our delegation, Mike and Jay and I, fought hard for water and sewer projects. I think we've got over $6 million coming back to the city to help with some of those. Is that bad? Is that wrong? Is that an earmark? Ooh, that's pork. My God, that's not pork. That's people out there who don't have the common, you know, necessities of water and sewer.
0: And Jay, that's kind of my, that to me is a very valid way to spend taxpayer dollars. Well, very often we get hung up on, well, let those who got us here fix it. Well, to Phil's point, they may not have the capacity to fix it. And you know, when you got constituents to say, all I want is clean drinking water, you're compelled to help, aren't you?
1: I was raised in a business family, so to speak. And one of my dad used to say, one of the things he hated was when someone said, that's not my job. Well, when it's a problem and people can help, as Philip said, it's everybody's job to do what we can to fix the issues. One of the things I've liked about how our delegation, and look, I get it. If you go through, there are places across the state that I would not and could not defend some of the earmarks that have happened over the last, pick a number of years. But I am happy to defend the earmarks and community investments, as they say, for our area and what we've done. And we've taken what I consider a balanced approach to it, to try and, you know, go back a few years, especially since Philip has led our delegation these last few years and has really had made it a priority for us, which is let's invest in, you know, go back a few years, we invested in economic development. We tried to come alongside local government and help them get sites ready for economic development so we could see progress there. Invested in education, the Pointer building that we partner with School District 1 in order to see that come to fruition. Now, as we just discussed, water and sewer, those type projects. We've invested some money with the county. I think I saw in the paper the other day that they've made conservation something that they want to do and have done, and we want to help them with that. So there's a little money for that. And so looking at it as, again, this kind of that business mindset, a balanced approach of doing the things, you know, it would be silly to, if the city and the county had no desire to solve, let's say, the water problem, it would be silly for us to try and bring money back to the table for something there was no interest locally to do, because we don't have any mechanism. We can bring those state funds back, but if we don't have, if there's not a desire and a plan, just to go back to the airport, it would have been totally silly for us to say, we're going to fight for $8 million for the airport. And they're saying, we're just going to keep doing what we're doing. And then, by the way, we're going to need another infusion of cash in not so long from now, without any change to the plan. And so that's, I think we have a good plan. I think we had a good team as willing to, law enforcement's another one. Communicated with the sheriff. He had some specific requests related to crime scene investigation. So I'm excited to give them additional tools, and we've done that over the years. So there's a lot of things that I think, again, I don't like spending my money or government money, but sometimes you got to invest in to make it better.
0: Philip, let's go down that road at the federal level. So Jerry Yarbrough was with us in the last hour. And Jerry said that once the Inflation Reduction Act became the big, beautiful bill, they knew that there were problems with the battery plant. They reached out to Senator Lindsey Graham, and he helped all he could. Sometimes the Republican Party believes the best and most conservative answer is no. But Lindsey had a reputation for, and maybe that's why he was a mixed bag, you know, in South Carolina. South Carolina is a red state. For the most part, its people like limited government. But at times, Lindsey stepped out of bounds in regards to that. Do you think it's important that we continue having someone like Senator Graham in Washington as a state representative? You have to call up Washington and say, we got a problem. Can you help with some of these issues? I mean, I'm on the record. I'm a Russell Fry supporter because I think Russell understands that role and responsibility. I mean, I'm rambling, but what do you say about that interaction when a problem is so big it needs federal government's hand, and Republicans take a chance when they say yes?
14: That's a good point. Because it all comes down to our lives and our quality and how it helps our area, whatever, call it a homer. I'm going to try to take care of my region, and my responsibility is bigger than Florence. Now I get leaned on for the the surrounding counties for some help and all. So we're a poor area compared to the rest of it. And the city, you know, has certainly a certain amount of wealth in our county does too, but we have areas in our county, Pampico and many others like it, that don't. How do they survive, or what is it when you have extra money? Look, there's the federal side of this is different because you're borrowing money. The state side, we're balancing a budget. So we went through just a minute ago of the recurring dollars that were new money this year. We gave half of them back to the taxpayers. Okay. So what do we do with the other half? Little projects here, there, and yonder, not necessarily projects much, but taking care of buildings and different things that the state owns and areas of need. The battery plant's one of those where policy change, and that's the problem you have when you change administrations in today's world. Congress is no significance anymore. It's courts and it's executive powers of the president that seems to be ruling the day. I'll say this about Russell. I called Russell and I said, Russell, we need some help. And Russell looked in and did all he could. But Russell said, look, I'm not for a bunch of subsidies. And I'm not trying to paint his picture here. But he went through the whole back and forth. The same thing we all concerned about. We don't really want subsidies. We don't want things that government has to subsidize to survive. And he's well aware of that. And I appreciated that stance on it, but he helped in all the areas that he could in there. And Lindsay did too. And anyway, that's the change of administration. And now we've got an investment that is going to be either batteries or something else. And I'll tell you, it's like I heard Jerry this morning, we have an asset. It is real estate. And it's got a lot of electricity, of power that's reserved for that plant. And that's not easy to find. So that makes it even more valuable with those assets that are there. I'll say our local government and our state continue to do the things we said we were going to do out there. So we've improved that whole area with infrastructure. And so it's still got its value. This isn't going to be a huge loss to the state or local. This is going to work out one day.
15: All right, let's take a break. We've got a call, I think. A call, if you'll hang on there, we'll get you first in line after we pay some bills.
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22: Well, today is a WMBF First Alert weather day as we are under a flood watch until tomorrow morning, most likely getting extended through your Saturday night. Up to 6 inches of rain, if not a little bit over, is expected over the course of today and tomorrow. We're going to keep a close weathered eye on that. But for temperatures, staying in those mid-80s across the board for your Friday and your Saturday.
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0: We're back. 843-661-0937. Couple of callers on the phone. Let's go there.
3: Billy in Florence, good morning. 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
23: Hey, good morning, guys. Great show. Glad y'all come on every Friday. It's kind of the highlight of the week, I think, around here. But anyway, I know it's been, you know, this water and sewer problem, especially the water problem, has been an ongoing situation here in Florence. But it seems like, you know, we give the money to the city, but the county folks are the ones paying the ultimate price for this. And I give you my take is I wanted to tap onto the water, and when I called, it's going to be, you know, right at $5,000 for a tap fee. So it seems like the city is hindering or befriending the county folks. And not just in this case, the overall growth of Florence County, it seems like the city is not involved with that, or they're hindering that. So, but anyway, that was just my say. I think the county folks would be along with it if the city would give us a little bit of breathing room on these tap fees and the water fees that they charge anyway. I'll take your answer off here. Thanks, guys.
0: Thank you, sir. Appreciate the call.
14: Yeah, it's a good call. I'd say water rates are triple. And connections like tap fees are triple if you're in the county. And it's one thing if you're 3 miles outside on a dirt road way out there, the cost to get water and services to you is pretty high. But there's a lot of things in the county. All of our suburbs are right here at the edge of the county. They look like the city, but they're not the city, and they're triple the rates. And also development and all is considering all those things before they do it, but it's triple the rates. And here's the problem with the city. City's got to go borrow money. How do they get that? Some tax anticipation type of money. So to pay that borrow back, they got to show where they're going to get the money. Where are they going to get it from? The rates they're charging, and they're triple the rates on a county, and we should have pitchforks going downtown right now screaming about it.
0: Jay, and to that point, I mean, without being personal, I don't have any intent to be personal, that's kind of why all of us are Republicans, because we believe the more pro-business and pro-growth we are, the more flourishing our communities and counties will be. Democrats believe that government deserves a higher percentage of whatever prosperity the private sector generates. I mean, it's a fundamental. We have a very democratic city government, and I'm not sure it understands how to be a part of growing an economy.
1: So I'm going to resist as much as I can over the next 30 seconds the temptation to criticize that Democrat city government, but I can't not say anything.
14: Give
1: heck. You know, the reality is I've heard those stories of those insane tap fees. That's crazy. A $5,000 tap fee is ridiculous. And I get it, as Philip said, you know, if it's something extraordinary that they have to accomplish in order to hook you up, that's different. And so really there should never be a $5,000 tap fee or a $200 tap fee. There should be a $372.66 based on these calculations for this tap fee. That's how that should work, in my humble opinion. But the city has to get past the mindset of things like that. They have to get past the business license fee. I fought that fight for years. That is an absolute hindrance of economic development in our area. We're taking business folks, small business folks that are trying to make a living and improve our area, and we're going to put just a straight up, no real reason, but we need to charge you a fee just because you're here. That's the dumbest thing I've ever heard. So, all right, I'm off my soapbox. But I do know that the county, two things. I think the county and city are continuing to discuss how they can make that better. And the county is looking at alternate ideas on how they can best serve the people that are in the county with this
0: issue. Become a competitor with the city's water department. But Philip, one thing that you guys, and I'm kind of admiring you for this, politics can get squishy at times. And the book says, but you guys figured out a way to make the city of Florence nonpartisan. That was in hopes of getting more business-minded people with Republican virtues in office in the city of Florence. I mean, you don't make any apologies. That's what you were trying to do.
14: Oh, yeah. We snuck it across the finish line. Proud of it. This is political. It's not personal with the city, but it's political. And I want to see good representation, business-minded people step forward. Hey, listen, if you're on the radio listening right now, you're one of those. You care about government, or you wouldn't be listening to this. You know, this isn't just entertainment. This is real life stuff, and you need to get involved.
0: And Jay, you're proud of that. I mean, it was different in the way. I think Philip explains it perfectly. It's political, not personal. You guys wanted to figure out a way to get more conservative voices in city government, and this seemed to be the best way.
1: Absolutely. And it's not, you know, there's nothing, as Philip said, personal. There are some good people in the city government that are trying to do a good job. But the reality is it gets really hard to explain why we're one of six in the entire state of South Carolina municipalities that do that structure just like that. And so it makes more sense to do it the way we're doing. And I think it will lead to a little bit more, a better discussion at the city level.
0: We got time for another call. Let's go there.
2: Wayne in Florence. Good morning. You're on with the delegation.
4: Yes, I got a question for you. I've been out sick for a couple of weeks, and I had a friend that went to Clemson Extension on Pocket Road Wednesday night, couldn't get in because it's so packed. But someone's trying to pass a law, or someone backing no dogs hunting in the state of South Carolina. Who's backing this, and what's the reasoning for it? Because, Philip won't be able to take his lab from what, you know, they said, you can't take no dogs. But I don't have a place to go look and see what the meeting was about.
0: Thank you, sir. Appreciate that. I saw a big turnout. In fact, there was a Facebook post from Virginia that gave them South Carolina boys a lot of credit for showing up. when they were talking about debating whether or not dog hunting is going to continue to be allowed.
14: Yeah, this is controversial. When I started deer hunting, behind a pack of dogs. I mean, that's where I grew up. Then, of course, still hunting became more popular. The problem with dog hunting is we don't have enough money in education to teach dogs to read. They have to read the no trespassing signs and quit trespassing. We have things like GPS collars and things that even fences that can fence in property. But we have some rogue hunters that go out and turn a 20 head of dogs out on 30 acres of land, knowing those dogs aren't going to stay on that property. They're going to run around and they're going to chase deer off of everybody's land, and then they'll line the streets and try to get a shot at a passing by a deer as it's hopping across the road. Of course, that's always a little scary. Is there a car coming down the road, or are you just looking at the horns? I mean, we've got people who are hunters who've put deer stands up and have baited those deer in with corn. And as they're sitting there watching deer come up on there, a pack of dogs come running through and scare all their deer away. So we've got a problem that's been there this whole time. When we used to have packs of or even tracts of woods that are a couple thousand acres, you could run dogs and keep your dogs on it a lot better. But you can't do it as fragmented now as our wood systems are in the land. Is you can't do it on 10 acres and expect those dogs to stay on it.
0: I said the other day, the reason we're having this argument is we went from 3 million to 5.5 million people, and we've taken over a lot of land that was uninhabited, or, you know, deer and dogs and all these other sorts of things. Jay, I learned in politics as a Republican, you don't make the church folk mad and you don't make the gun folk mad. And I guess the hunters fall in the church folk and the gun folk crowd, and you got to listen to what they say.
1: And it's not just, it's the still hunters and the dog hunters in combination. I went to the meeting at Clemson Extension, the one they had 10 years ago on this same subject. And I remember thinking, if I can get out that back door or side door, what it is, I don't know that we're going to solve that problem. I think that's going to have to be, and right now it's going to be continued to discuss, as long as there's dog hunting and still hunting and farmers trying to, and these issues that Philip did a great job describing, we're going to continue to have this debate.
0: I think we once upon a time had plenty of land for dogs to do what dogs do. And it, being a country boy, I accept the imperfection of dogs' illiteracy. I know the dogs can't read, and they run across posted property anyway. But I think they made their voices known. I mean, they were loud and proud. They had a big turnout, and I know these guys care deeply about hunting and outdoors and guns and wildlife. Enjoy. Hey, thanks to both of you. We'll take our last break. No, we'll take a break and come back for our last hour. Back in the view. 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
28: Not enough pain. I'm Chris Foster, Fox News. There have been 13 straight nights of airstrikes in Iran, and President Trump says he might order a major attack, telling Axios Iran has not received enough pain yet.
29: He is seriously considering restarting major combat operations in Iran, including strikes that would be bigger than the ones carried out in Operation Epic Fury. He says, "I am considering a massive attack, bigger than ever before. I am close to making a decision. We are all set for it." Iran, though, has refused to capitulate despite the strikes. It rejected a U.S. ceasefire deal presented by Iraq. Iranian and Iraqi officials tell the New York Times. The sticking point was reportedly over the Strait of Hormuz. Tehran's not interested in a temporary deal that leaves that issue unresolved.
28: It's Fox's Madeline Rivera. As it was in 2024, immigration is shaping up to be a polarizing topic for voters in the midterm elections. Fox's Bill Malugin has more.
30: Now that the border is quiet, the conversation has shifted to what should be done about the millions of illegal immigrants already here. And some Democrats want immigration enforcement ended entirely. More migrant crime is back in the headlines. A Salvadoran illegal immigrant is now charged with felony hit and run, causing serious injury or death after police say he killed three people in a crash in North Carolina on Saturday, then tried to flee the scene. But new Fox News polling reveals Democrats are gaining serious ground on immigration after getting destroyed on the topic in 2024. When asked which party would handle immigration better right now, Democrats now have a 1-point lead over Republicans, 50-49%.
28: Republicans had an 8-point lead over Democrats on immigration in the Fox News polling in April. President Trump's replacing tariffs that expired today with new ones, 10-12.5% on imports from 60 countries accused of inadequately enforcing bans on goods produced by forced labor. America's listening to Fox News.
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18: From the WNBF Newsroom, I'm Lauren Korn. An investigation's underway after a young boy drowned in Robinson County. Deputies responded to McGurtgin Road in Maxton on Wednesday, where they found the 9-year-old already pulled from the water. He later died at the hospital. The Special Victims Unit is investigating. If you have any information, call Robinson County deputies. The Marion County School District is under federal investigation for how it handles sexual misconduct allegations involving staff and students. The Marion County School District says it does not know why it's included in the list, but will cooperate. School districts found in violation could risk losing federal funding. Timmonsville has a new police chief, and he's bringing years of experience to the job. Preston Ford III spent more than 17 years in law enforcement, working at the federal, state, and local levels. The town says Ford will focus on building trust and connecting with the community he serves. He'll start next month. From the WNBF Newsroom, I'm Lauren Korn.
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28: Well, today is a WNBF First Alert weather day as we are under a flood watch until tomorrow morning, most likely getting extended through your Saturday night. Up to 6 inches of rain, if not a little bit over, is expected over the course of today and tomorrow. We're going to keep a close weathered eye on that. But for temperatures, sitting in those mid-80s across the board for your Friday and your Saturday.
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0: We're back, 843-661-0937, last hour of the week. We begin our last hour of the week doing what we enjoy doing. We're talking about foreign conflict and foreign policy. It's kind of irony, Rev. Lindsey Graham was probably most known for the outspokenness of his foreign policy and worldview. And we've tried to honor veterans as long as we've been on the air. And we decided to do an official segment of our weekly broadcast in a certain time of the year. And it's been interesting and intriguing to cross paths with these men and women who have served in the armed services. I'm crossing paths with somebody today who I normally cross paths with at the gym. See Gerald Braun a lot. Gerald is a retired U.S. Army colonel and former Lockheed Martin senior manager. Born in Milwaukee, Wisconsin, the oldest of eight.
1: Oldest of eight surviving. We actually had nine children. Our mother had nine children. She was a good Catholic. And as my dad said, we practiced rhythm. And we had rhythm until we stopped at nine. And I said, well, thank God that you did. But yeah, I'm the oldest of nine.
0: Okay. So what led you, being the oldest of nine, you kind of got to choose a path early in life. What led you down the road of being in the military?
1: Well, I grew up in was in high school in the mid-80s.
0: Okay.
1: No, mid-60s. Mid-60s. And Vietnam was going on. I had a lot of my cousins were either facing a draft or looking at getting deferments for college. And my dad, who was not a college graduate, he was a machinist in Milwaukee, said that you're going to end up going to Vietnam, young man, one way or the other. And he said, if you're going to college, I'd recommend that you look at ROTC. A couple of my cousins went into ROTC. They all went to Vietnam. I went in ROTC, was graduated as an armor officer. And sure enough, one year after I got there, I was on levy to go to Vietnam as an officer in an infantry battalion, which was part of an infantry brigade, 9th Infantry Division. Prior to that, I had actually been at Fort Carson, Colorado, as an armor platoon leader. So I knew a little bit about heavy equipment on the maintenance side, qualified as a tank crew qualification. I was qualified in tank crew. And that was back in 68, 69, and went to Vietnam in 70. Came back, went to a couple schools, and then ended up going to Germany three times as a young captain, as a major, and as a lieutenant colonel. Had really, really good assignments. All those assignments probably allowed me to get recognized for the slim amount of talent that I had back in those days. If you looked at my efficiency reports back in those days, they said, this guy meets the minimum requirements. And you know what that means. he's not going to make senior grade in the military. But in spite of that, I always...
0: You overachieved.
1: Was recognized by my bosses that there was some talent in there. And I could probably take on some pretty challenging assignments. So that's what I did as a company commander, as a battalion staff, as a brigade commander in Panama, and had a very, very happy career. My wife accompanying me on all of our assignments, except for Vietnam. But I did meet her in Hawaii.
0: Okay, but you transitioned out of the military to go to work in the same business, the military industrial business, Lockheed Martin.
1: Absolutely, yeah.
0: The transition happened how?
1: One of my old bosses, a two-star general, called me up. He said, Jerry, he said, you're not making a lot of money in the Army, but you're having fun. He said, you want to make a little bit more money and continue to have an impact on what the United States is doing at more of a operational and a strategic level. So I joined an engineering firm before we got bought out by Lockheed Martin, and that was... Oh, man, I got to go back. I've been gone. I've been out of the military for 30 years, and I worked for civilian industry for about 11 years before I came down here. But the reason I left was primarily I still had a skill set that was recognized by people in the military, and they were seeking me out to try and identify what particular areas we might want to invest money in for economies and efficiencies for this great big place called the Department of Defense, in those days now Department of War. And I had some fantastic assignments that allowed me to focus in on, we looked at four different areas. We looked at logistics, we looked at communications, we looked at finance, and we looked at the operational side of the military. So that transition from that job until when I went to work for with Lockheed gave me a real good perspective of how to transition.
0: Two different careers? I mean, I understand that one leads to the other.
1: Absolutely.
0: But
1: my wife said, God, do I miss the military. The camaraderie.
0: Because you're working for corporate America.
1: Yeah, I was, and I worked in a complex up in Northern Virginia. It was a 10-mile commute from where we lived. It was a nice community. But the 10 miles took me 45 to 60 minutes to get to work. A couple of my assignments in the military, I literally walked out of my quarters, back in those days is what we called them, and I went to work. Wasted about 5 minutes of my time walking to work and actually thinking about what I was going to have to be doing that day. And, yeah, it was a big change.
0: How did you end up in Florence?
1: Daughter married. Daughter graduated from Radford, Virginia. It used to be an all-girls school. Came down here and went to work for Burns School. And she ended up going on a blind date with a guy that was working for Steel Fab. And they came home one day, maybe a year or two later, and said, Richard Milling, my son-in-law, said, I think I want to take your daughter's hand in marriage. And my wife's, and we agreed, you know, great, Richard's a great guy, still lives here. He said, we're not moving around like you nomads and gypsies in the military. You know what I mean? 25 moves in sure. 30 years, something like that. And she said, if you want to see your grandkids, and we're going to have grandkids, you need to think about coming down to Florence, South Carolina. Oddly enough, I went to my 60th birthday party and ran into Barry Wingard in D.C., and found out that I had people working for Barry in a contract on a staff that Gary was he was in charge of. And I said, he said, what are you going to do when you grow up? Well, I actually had retired. And he said, where are you going to settle down? And I said, I'm going to some, my daughter's trying to convince me to go to some little podunk town in South Carolina. And my wife had been down here multiple times. And she said, you can make all the money you want. You can live the crazy life of Washington, D.C., but I am moving to Florence, South Carolina. So after, I guess at that time, maybe 30 years of marriage, I saw the wiseness of her direction and guidance to me. And we packed up our bags and moved to Florence and been here, been active in the community. Philip Lowe is a neighbor. Mike is a neighbor of mine. I had a good time doing, been very active in Rotary, did some volunteer work at the Presbyterian community. Just
0: how do you do all that and ride a bicycle as much as, how many miles a year do you cycle?
1: I had my personal best last year, but only because my wife passed away.
0: Okay.
1: She would never have allowed me to ride a bike as much as I'm riding. And she would never have allowed me to ride a bike in the places that I had ridden since she passed away. But my daughter has taken her place now and said, Dad, you need to take a little bit of a break.
0: So what's a big year?
1: Spend half a year. An average year, 7,000 miles for the last 15, 16 years.
0: Just something you enjoy doing.
1: I enjoy the peace, quiet. I don't ride with groups. Once in a while, I'll pick up a guy. I've picked up a couple people out on Oliver Road, a couple folks. Came in from Darlington. A group of young black guys and gals that had a pace a hell of a lot faster than mine was. But I kept up with them for about 8 or 10 miles. Then I said, you guys have a good day.
0: Good deal. It's an interesting story.
1: Yeah.
0: And I've enjoyed getting to speak to you at the gym a good bit. We talk politics and you know, life, liberty, and the pursuit of happiness. But we got some sponsors here that will do a little more than just say thank you.
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0: proudly display your Army shirt in that.
1: And appreciate your service, and I mean that sincerely.
2: Well, thank you.
1: Okay.
2: Been an honor to serve.
1: Yes, sir.
2: Been an honor to be here. We're not on the air now, are we?
1: No, we are.
2: We're still on the air.
1: Yeah.
2: Well, I want to shout out to Jay Lavering, because Jay called me up and said, Jerry, I have nominated you to be on Honor a Vet. And I said, when? He said, they'll contact you. And I think within an hour, Josh called me, and I was up in Cape Cod. And I said, can't be there. I said, I'll be in town the end of July. So we communicated and passed on some information to each other, and I'm here today. And I am glad I didn't ride my bike today.
1: It couldn't take all that home.
2: I can't carry all that.
1: I'd have to meet him at the gym. I'd have to put it in my truck and meet him at the gym and get him all his goodies. Thank you, Gerald. Appreciate your time.
2: You're welcome.
1: We'll take a break. We'll be back in just a few moments.
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5: We're back. 843-661-0937. Someone is on the phone. Let's go there.
6: Terry in Lake City, and Terry has been on hold for a while. We appreciate that. Good morning.
7: Hey, no problem, guys. Hey, I appreciate what y'all do. I definitely appreciate what the delegation does. I know they've got a tough task ahead of them. You know, I'm glad I called in earlier this week and brought up the battery plant, Ken. Seemed like it's opened up a couple of conversations, and I'm glad this has been explained a little bit better so everybody else, because I've got some friends who left really good jobs out here at Nanyal and a few other places to pursue what they were thinking was going to be a better job. And they're kind of in a pickle right now, and I hope everything works out, because we need everything we can, just like you pass. Those businesses that I grew up in Johnsonville was seeing Wellman and Tupperware and Delta Mills, and here in Lake City we had Coleman. But when it comes to the earmarks, it breaks your heart when you see these people, you know, not having jobs like we used to and being able to do what we were able to used to do. But when it comes to the earmarks, I got no problem helping Coward out with, you know, parts for a patrol car to get them another Nola on the road, or a lawnmower for some other towns and all that. But what bothers me is, just like when the county bailed out Lake City over here, you know, they just basically give them the money. Right now, you would not know this town has had any issues like they've been having. I mean, it tears me up inside, because it's like everybody's turning a blind eye what happened before the county bailed them out. I mean, I don't know what the answer is, but what I see that it's applying for the council and actually for the mayor, she's actually going to run again. And I just don't see, she's acting like it never happened. She's still going on trips. She's still doing things that she did before. And it's like that what is it, the definition of insanity? You know, keep doing the same thing over and over again and hoping for a different, you know, result. And I got a feeling we're going to be in the same pickle. And Lake City's been lucky to have Nanyal and Dollar More, because they have not had to really suffer like Johnsonville and Pamplico. You know, they've kind of had the luck of the break right now. And I just hope we don't lose that. And I appreciate you guys. And y'all have a good weekend.
5: Thank you, Terry. Appreciate it. A lot of us get consumed. We're talking a lot about the Lindsey Graham passing away and the election that'll follow there. We talk a lot about, you know, is J.D. Vance or Marco Rubio, is Donnie going to be the future and fate of the Democrat Party. I've just always believed here's the numbers, because it's a perfect time to remind you. There are 537 federal elected officials. There are 7,000, 12,000-ish state officials in a variety of ways. There's about 500,000 local officials. Let me say that again. 537 at the federal level. It's about 9,000 at the state level. And then you got about 500,000 mayors, city council members, county council members, school board members, township officials, school districts, special districts, municipalities. I mean, you got all these elected officials, and we almost demand competency of a president. And when he's not competent, when he's not a good manager, we normally don't elect him again. Sometimes we do. Most times we don't. But I think local government is where a lot of our shortcomings, because they're just not, we don't pay close attention to those elections, and we're electing the brother-in-law or somebody, or the sister-in-law or somebody. Next thing you know, they're sitting in a room with six other people. They're one of a seven member council, and they're spending $100 million. I mean, I'm not arguing. I would never argue this, because I think it is unfair and I think it's undemocratic. But I believe that our country would be far better governed if you had to pass some business acumen test before you're allowed to run or seek office. It's unfair. I mean, I get it'll never happen, but you've got so many people making big business decisions with no understanding of business. And on the other end of the equation, and Josh, this is all I think I brought to the table. I always felt that the moment for me to shine in my political life is when we're talking about the economy, whether it's the economics of business, whether it's the economics of government, whether it's the convergence of the economics of business and government. I had a pretty good understanding, a pretty deep and entailed understanding of inflow and outflow. And I mean, I'm talking about EBITDA and ROI and business. I mean, government's different, and I accept government's different. But you can't have a bunch of jacklegs and yahoos who have no understanding at all of business making a bunch of business decisions. They're going to make bad ones. The one thing businessmen and women learn at a very early age in their business career is the answer no is required. And I think elected officials who have never had any sort of business understanding, it's hard to say no. Everybody's ask is just. Everybody's request is worthwhile. But people with business comprehension say, I get it, but we're prioritizing. The money ran out before we got to your, on the priority list. Bureaucrats tend to want to give everything to everybody. I get it. I'd like to do that. Rev would like to do that. Josh would like to do that. Everybody gets everything they want. But in business, you don't. I mean, in business, you're required to make tough decisions based on a lot of things that you understand. And my point is, well, I mean, the city of Florence's water department, Lake City, and some of the crazy spending going on down there. Are those evil people doing evil things? Are those bad people doing bad things, irresponsible people? Probably. In some cases it is. But I would argue the most, it's just, I don't understand what I'm doing. We talk a lot about corruption reform. And we do. Here's what I've argued over the years. Corruption is a problem in our government, the federal government in particular. I mean, there's a lot of corrupt agencies, you know, doling out corrupt dollars, doing corrupt things. I get all that. But for the most part, government lacks competency. In other words, if you've got a handful of corruption, I'd argue most of us in the federal government, but you've got 50 hands full of incompetence, and it's normally at the local level. And I know this is my get out of jail free card. I'm not saying it's bad people doing bad things, but it's people making decisions with very little understanding of how to make those big decisions. And I would never say, you need to have run a business or have a business class, whatever, before you're allowed to run for office. But I can tell you this, the best politicians I've ever dealt with all come from the business world. Every politician that I've ever dealt with, that we could sit down and both of us understand the issue at hand, make a calculated and good decision. I didn't say right. I mean, sometimes you're not right. Businessmen and women make their mistakes. I mean, of course they do. But I remember, I mean, I've told Rev this, there were three of us when I was on county council. All three of us ran our own business. We disagreed often. But each of us knew that the other understood his position and why he was where he was. And right now, I think there's a handful in and around this area that have a business acumen, that understand how to make the math work or not. And when the math doesn't work, say no. But for the most part, I think you've got a bunch of local government. And I'm not painted with that broader brush. That's unfair. But you've got to have some working knowledge of how business works, because that gives you the ability to say yes when yes needs to be said, and no when no's the right answer. Let's go to the phone.
6: David in the PD. Good morning, David.
8: Hey, that was a good Honor the Vet segment. We found out there's rhythm in Milwaukee, and a man can go 7,000 miles on a bicycle every year. Good for him. Hey, Ken, when you go to Pauly's Island or whatever, when you go by them dormant factories, remember there were salespeople like myself that sold to those factories. But we've got, I call it the new economic model. You know, you're talking about COVID earlier. COVID bailed out the pension plans of these northern states. And this is Democrat mindset. Okay, well, we government workers up in New York, wherever. And we come down to Pauly's Island, and we're going to go out and spend money that we were overinflated to begin with down in your little neck of the woods, your podunk, or whatever they want to call it. So, anyway, I think Joe Biden said it. He said it one day. He called it bottom-up, middle-out, which is the stupidest thing I've ever heard in my life. In other words, let's just tax everybody, and the government workers will retire one day, and then they'll go to Pauly's Island, go to a restaurant, and then that's how you make your money, and we'll buy your land. But anyway, I mean, it frustrates me every time I hear about that. So just stay away from that lagoon down there in Pauly's Island or whatever. We don't want somebody to drown you or something. Then don't invite Josh. He might mess you up. But anyway, you have a good weekend.
5: Thank you, David. 843-661-0937 is our number. I think the best point we've made this week, I always try to look back on Friday and say, did we do anything of note? Normally the answer is no, but occasionally, occasionally I look back at the content of 5 days, 20 hours, you ought to get something out there that's noteworthy. The one thing that I, and this is personal with me, and I know it's very selfish for me to keep going down this road. David opened the doors, so I'll go down it. When we're talking about earmarks, and you're talking about urban. See, I don't believe in America today the big political debate's conservative liberal. I think it's haves and have-nots. And the have-have-not class warfare argument has morphed in to populists within the Republican Party. Historically, the Democrats took advantage. You know, kind of the man has all the power, money, and influence. You don't have any. Vote Democrat. We'll try to level that playing field. But populism reigns supreme in the Republican Party today. And the workers in rural America, for the most part, believe both parties kind of sold them out. So why not go for, you know, a political messiah like Trump? And out of that came this movement that I have no idea where it goes or how far it goes or who takes it from here. But rural America did not vote for NAFTA. Rural America did not allow China to be a member of the World Trade Organization. Rural America did not grant China preferred nation status. The power structure of both political parties did. And that's where the divide is in America today. Mike, I told Mike when he decided he was going to be Alan Wilson's running mate, I said, Mike, you'll travel the state and you'll see two things. You'll see prosperity and progress around some of these interstate and population centers like South Carolina's never experienced. You'll see BMW, you see a Boeing, you'll see a Volvo, you'll see a Michelin. I said, but when you get 20 miles off the interstate, you're going to see a South Carolina that nobody wants to see, nobody wants to highlight, nobody wants to talk about. And a month after Mike became the nominee, he came to me and said, you're right. I mean, it's desperate, it's destitute. It's heartbreaking is what it is. So when I look at these earmarks, and some of the earmarks are, let's hypothetically say, the town of Pamplico trying to get, you know, a zero-turn lawnmower, the town of Johnsonville trying to get a police car. Is that conservative? I don't know. Don't have any idea. Is that liberal? Don't know. Don't have any idea. Am I a Hamiltonian or a Jeffersonian? Don't know. I just know those people, I think, have been taken advantage of because the government hollowed out their tax base. I mean, the government, I mean, imagine this, Rev. Imagine if you're living in rural America and the first shoe to drop is They're exporting your jobs. We're making, let's say, textiles. We're making apparel in a plant in Clinton, South Carolina. NAFTA comes along and basically authorizes corporations to exploit child labor. So the plant that was in Clinton, the apparel plant, is now in Malaysia or in India or in Pakistan or in Sri Lanka or in China. So that, you know, that was economically devastating. That is not just a business. That is a economic anchor of that area. The double whammy is from, what, 84, 94 when NAFTA passed. I think it was 94 when NAFTA passed. So 7 years after NAFTA passed, it's like the government said, we hadn't killed the spirit of the working classes. You know, I mean, there's still a little bit of fight out there. Let's allow China to be a member of the World Trade Organization. Let's legitimize exploiting child labor. Let's give them preferred nation status. I mean, look, I know this is personal with me, and I know I get overbearing about it, but it's where I come from. I am from rural America. I am from rural South Carolina. And as I've tried to honestly evaluate, and you know, because I hear this a lot. You ready? If you get far off the beaten path, everybody's on drugs and opiates. And okay, what came first, chicken or the egg? Why weren't drugs as prevalent in rural America when people had manufacturing anchors? Because a lot of the, you know, when Trump would say, and this is how you know the Republican hierarchy doesn't care much for the voters. When Trump came along and said, you know, they've heaped all this economic devastation on rural America, and I'm here to save the day. You know what a lot of the Republican blue bloods said of the Republican establishment? Well, I mean, they're all on drugs. You know, look at the drug use in rural America. Look at the alcohol abuse in rural America. Look at all these things problematic. Rural America didn't have many of those problems before you shipped all the jobs off. I mean, it's different. Some people like to live in urban America. Some people don't. But there was a chance you could live in rural America and make a decent life. But now, and this is the most condescending bunch in the history of American pie, as far as I'm concerned. The only thing that grates me to the point of wanting to post on somebody else's social media site is the condescending nature and the insulting nature of the Never Trumper. The liberal Mondani doesn't bother me because he tells you loudly and clearly what he is. Bernie Sanders doesn't bother me. AOC doesn't. I mean, I disagree, and they scare the bejesus out of me if they ever got near, really near the levers of power. But the condescending nature of the Never Trumper. And I mean, you've heard it. You've read it. You know who I'm talking about. And I've told Democrats, I don't understand why people feel the need to insult the average Trump voter. All it does is intensify that bond. I mean, you're not going to drive. They spent, 6 years trying to drive a wedge between Trump and the Trump voter. I think the best thing, but if you wanted to beat Trump, leave him alone. You know, let him be. He would have probably caused more problems for himself than you've tried to cause. But I read some of these, especially now when we're talking about earmarks. And I know some of the earmarks are the basic necessities for rural America. And some of these conservative Republicans that theorize and hypothesize about government are saying, you know, these people need to do a better job of taking care of the city or county or whatever it is they're in. And then the Never Trumpers say, well, I mean, they're just not smart enough. They're just not capable enough. I mean, that's what we've been saying all this time. Well, I mean, the Never Trumpers were the ones who sold you down the river. The Never Trumpers are, for the most part, the Republican establishment that blessed NAFTA, that blessed China being a member of the World Trade Organization, that blessed TPP and GATT, that basically screwed the working class that live in rural America. And when I think about, I don't know, the insulting nature of rural America becoming somewhat of a charity case. Well, we got to help rural America again. Damn. Rural America doesn't have any money again. You know, we got to fix these empowerment zones and we got to, these trade areas, and we got to designate, we got all these things for these poor country people because they won't do for themselves. That's insulting to me because I lived in the country when people very much took care of themselves until the blue bloods decided to ship all the jobs off. And when they didn't completely kill manufacturing and what I'll call the American working middle class. They allow China. You export the jobs and you import cheap goods. So if you're a community based on the success or failure of a manufacturing anchor or two or three, you got no chance. I mean, the government shipped your job overseas and they're importing for the few that decided not to go overseas, they're importing cheap, you know, intelligence stealing. I mean, that's what the Chinese do. The Chinese don't innovate. They steal. 843. I'll get off my hours. 843-661.
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16: Well, today is a WMBF First Alert weather day as we are under a flood watch until tomorrow morning, most likely getting extended through your Saturday night. Up to 6 inches of rain, if not a little bit over, is expected over the course of today and tomorrow. We're going to keep a close weathered eye on that. But for temperatures, staying in those mid-80s across the board for your Friday and your Saturday.
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5: We're back. 843-661-0937 is our number. Let's go to the phone. Someone's there.
6: Jim in Florence. Good morning, Jim.
17: Hey, good morning. So, real quick, you know, when I look at who lobbied really hard for NAFTA, who lobbied really hard for making trade relations with China permanent, a lot of chamber of commerces and a lot of businessmen. So I understand your point, Tim, but I think these quote unquote businessmen need to be kept on a short leash, or the next thing you know, you'll be driving 30, 40 miles to go to a grocery store because the IGA closed. So there needs to be certainly some consideration put in there before we hand over all our trust to these quote unquote businessmen. But thank you, Jim.
5: Thank you, Jim. Appreciate it. I think Jim's saying the boomer businessman without saying the boomer businessman. I told Rev, I've looked at some of the numbers in rural America. I'm not sure I'd want to be a mayor. I mean, I think the only redeeming skill I have in politics, other than getting elected, I'm pretty good at getting elected, not good at staying elected, but pretty good at getting elected, is to understand the convergence of business and government. I mean, I've always said there are much brighter people than I. They're much more educated people than I. But I did bring to the table, you know, the experience. I didn't say education, the experience of running a pretty substantial business, and it didn't run itself. I mean, you had to stay on top of things, and you had to know when you made a mistake and know not to make it again. And but I've told Rev, I think I'm pretty good at that part of it. But I'm not sure I want to be mayor of some of these cities or city council member in some of these places.
6: Are you saying it's an impossible task?
5: It's hard. I mean, you made the most interesting point. I mean, when you take the triple whammy of, you ready? You've got NAFTA that hollowed out the middle class, rural America in particular. You got, you know, what they did with China, World Trade Organization, preferred nation status. I mean, you've got, that's kind of a double whammy. And then you have a talent drain. So if talented people live in some of these rural areas, because there are anchor employer goes away, China ships in cheap stuff, what does that talent have to do? They have to move somewhere else. They have to go to an urban area. Next thing you know, you got a talent drain in rural America. You got the double whammy of not having the tax base and not having really talented people, you know, overseeing that, because the really talented people had to go somewhere else to get a job. Had to go somewhere else to make a living. And no, I'm not sure I want any part of trying to balance Pamplico's budget or Johnsonville's budget. But I think the more business acumen you have, the more likely you are to succeed and see things in there and interpret things in ways that somebody who's never done that probably doesn't see or able to interpret. 843-661-0937 is our number. I guess we didn't really go down the road very far today, but Mark Sanford joining the U.S. Senate campaign, I guess, is the most newsworthy thing that happened yesterday leading into today. I think the filing closes Tuesday. Will Trey Gowdy get in? I mean, I read a story yesterday. Answer's no. Will anybody from the upstate get in? Answer's probably. I know Lynch is in, but I don't think the upstate satisfied that Lynch is their guy. I think the upstate will try to find somebody else, and I don't know the upstate is satisfied that she is. And I'm talking about Darlene Graham Nordone is the right person. It's going to be interesting. I mean, it's going to be very interesting to watch this campaign for 2 or 3 weeks try to win a Senate seat that lasts 6 years. That's almost unprecedented, but it's good for talk radio. 843-661-0937. Let's do some Takes Mondays to Make Fridays trivia, courtesy of our good friends at Pepsi Florence. First correct answer wins a six-pack of Pepsi product and a Takes Mondays to Make Fridays t-shirt. Here is my question. You ready? We talked a lot about trade. Talked a lot about hollowing out the middle class, deindustrializing the Midwest. Rural America's taking it on the chin. I'm not saying NAFTA is all to blame, because it's not. But NAFTA was not as advertised. NAFTA was bad for American manufacturing, hence bad for rural America. What does NAFTA stand for? In the world of government acronyms, what does NAFTA stand for? 843-661-0937. First correct answer wins a six-pack of Pepsi product and a Takes Mondays to Make Fridays t-shirt. What does NAFTA stand for?
6: Hi, you're on the air. What is your guess?
18: North American Free Trade Agreement.
5: You're right. 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Screw rural America is what I call it. Who is this and where are you calling it from?
18: This is Steve in Florence.
5: Steve, sit tight. We'll get you back to Josh. Josh will get your pertinent information.
6: That would be SRA.
5: Yeah, there you go. Screw rural America. They might as well have called it that. Yeah. And you look, rural America's got to do a better job of admitting where it is. You know, what do we say? Larry Bird ain't walking through that door. Kevin McHale ain't walking through that door. There's a lot of storm clouds in the rear view, but you got to look forward and figure out what the best way. And I think data centers. I mean, I think data centers in rural South Carolina, if I were the governor, I would let the world know that South Carolina is open for business in data centers located in rural areas. Enjoy your weekend. We'll talk Monday. 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
27: Another tack on tariffs. I'm Chris Foster, Fox News. New tariffs are in effect, replacing others expiring today, covering more than 99% of U.S. imports, the White House says.
28: Imports from 60 countries will face anywhere from 10 to 12.5% tariffs in response to what the Trump administration says are human rights abuse and distortive trade practices. The administration has relied on different authorities to maintain a tariff regime after the U.S. Supreme Court struck down so-called reciprocal tariffs in February.
27: Fox's Jared Halpern. There have been more airstrikes in Iran, and President Trump says he's considering something bigger because Iran has not received enough pain yet.
29: Those attacks by U.S. forces over military targets in Iran began at about 2 a.m. local time. The strikes lasted for more than 2 hours. This was the 13th night in a row that the U.S. targeted military targets inside of Iran. It comes as President Trump is warning of something possibly much bigger on the horizon, telling Axios there could be a massive attack on Iran, that the president is close to a decision, but a decision has not been made yet. One thing the president has been firm on over and over again, the fact that he says Iran will never have a nuclear weapon.
27: Fox's Steve Harrigan. A redo of the White House Correspondents Association dinners tonight at the Waldorf Astoria Hotel in D.C. instead of the Washington Hilton.
30: The event tonight is going to have some new security measures after a gunman stormed the ballroom during April's dinner in an attempt to take the president's life. Some of those new measures include mandatory guest registration for everyone attending. It will pre-vet everyone in that room who will have to show a QR code to get in. There will also be only one entrance.
27: Fox is Jackie Heinrich. Colt Gray pleads guilty to all charges, including murder, for a 2024 shooting at his high school in Georgia. Four people died. He and his father are expected to be sentenced next week. The father convicted of murder and manslaughter for buying the rifle, knowing about his son's mental health problems. 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
27: Ukraine's President Zelensky will be back in D.C. next Tuesday, a White House official says, to meet with President Trump and ask for more continued support in the fight against Russia. Zelensky met yesterday with Trump ally and sometime advisor Laura Loomer.
3: It was a dramatic turnaround on the war that could have political reverberations back in Washington. Loomer spent years minimizing Russia's invasion of Ukraine and amplifying Russian propaganda to her nearly 2 million followers. This week, she had a change of heart. She posted, "I often said I don't care. Looking back, that wasn't very nice of me to say. We need to have moral clarity." Trump gave his stamp of approval on social media. "Very good," he wrote on Thursday evening. Zelensky's office posting, "It is really important that Laura Loomer is in Ukraine and sees things with her own eyes as they are." In London, Greg Palcott, Fox News.
27: Weeks after a Los Angeles warehouse fire, people who live nearby say the city's not doing enough to clean up the mess left behind.
7: People in the Boyle Heights neighborhood of Los Angeles say the removal of more than 85 million pounds of rotting food from the Lineage Logistics cold storage warehouse has left them dealing with flies, rodents, and a stench that brought on more than 900 odor complaints last week alone. Air quality violations are also piling up for Lineage, which says it has already handed out about 350 fly traps to people in the community, with hundreds more to come. The fire broke out on June 17th, and the cause remains under investigation. L.A. Mayor Karen Bass is pressing the L.A. County Department of Public Health to move faster in addressing the issue, but the county says it's overseeing code enforcement and Lineage's efforts at pest management. Tanya J. Powers, Fox News.
27: A live music festival in Madison, Wisconsin, Atwood Fest, is canceled this weekend because of ongoing protests over a fatal police shooting Wednesday. About 20 protesters interrupted a news conference the police chief was holding about the shooting. I'm Chris Foster. This is Fox News.
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27: Well, today is a WMBF First Alert weather day as we are under a flood watch until tomorrow morning, most likely getting extended through your Saturday night. Up to 6 inches of rain, if not a little bit over, is expected over the course of today and tomorrow. We're going to keep a close weathered eye on that. But for temperatures, sitting in those mid-80s across the board for your Friday and your Saturday.
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synagogue in Manchester on Yom Kippur, 6 weeks before 15 people were shot dead at a Hanukkah party in Sydney. And since then, the notification keeps arriving. You've got mail. And it's arriving in the mayor's own voice. An executive order on day one rescinding the city's adoption of the internal working definition of anti-Semitism. AIPAC described as monsters moving dark money. And this week, the new mayor of New York used the city seal to indict the elected leader of the Jewish state. Oh, and left out October 7th. You know, you don't have to think this one through. There's nothing to work out anymore. One ask, and it's small. It's really small. You don't have to switch parties. You don't have to apologize on television. Just one person privately saying, you know what, I was wrong. I was wrong. Most won't, because they'll do what Nauman did. He'll find a way that, it's different this time. The real lesson has nothing to do with Nazis. The real lesson here is when a man has an explanation for why he's safe, he doesn't hand it over. Someone has to take it from him. There's a couple of things that I would like to suggest that maybe people do while we wait. And I'll give you that in just a couple of... Actually, 60 seconds, so stand by. First, let me tell you about our sponsor. It's Relief Factor. I'm sorry. It is a Rough Greens. You love your dog. Let's be honest. You probably love him more than several of your relatives. You want him to live as long as possible, and you want him to be as healthy as he can be while he's at it. That's where Rough Greens comes in. You sprinkle it right on top of the food you're already serving, adding the vitamins and minerals and probiotics and omega oils, digestive enzymes, and other essential nutrients to your dog's daily routine. 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Rough Greens makes any dog food better. 10 seconds, station ID. Hey, it's Glenn Beck on Live 95. So, I don't know if any of this can be done here or anybody is interested, but, you know, the British have the Community Security Trust. Apparently, that's thousands of trained volunteers, professional threat assessment funded by the community, coordinating with the police. Nobody had that on the beach in Sydney in December. And I think maybe, maybe there should be. Also, there should be an exit that is infrastructure rather than a slogan. Not because anybody has to leave, but a door you've never checked is not a door. The bill for all of this does not go to the Upper West Side. It goes to the man deciding, who's riding on the number 4 train, deciding whether to keep his kippah on or swap it for a baseball cap before his stop. It goes to the kids standing outside of a school in Crown Heights who are never asked about any of this, and who will not be asked next time either. You can dismiss this as, oh, well, it'll never happen here. But that is the pattern that should concern you, because that is what is said at every place when people say, well, it can't happen here. Everybody says that, and then it happens. Don't believe me? Let's take another example. COVID. I was on the air saying there's no way we'd do what China is doing. We'd never lock people in. Americans would never put up with it. We did. And we were bullied into it. And very few people actually stood against it. And even today, those who were right, almost all of California,
They still will argue. Almost all of New York still.

0: argue that they were right. All of the evidence is in. The damage has already been done. And they'll still tell you, you were the crazy one. So it can happen here in America. New York is changing, and it's changing quickly. And every warning sign is there. I am not anxious to see what happens when Benjamin Netanyahu comes to town, because I would not put it past this this mayor's office to be coordinating with the Uber left, be coordinating with the Palestinian movement. And, you know, oh, that's crazy talk. Is it his office set up a meeting with the ambassador from Iran? What does the mayor's office have to meet with the ambassador from Iran for? What business do you have with a nation we're at war with? And by the way, nobody got fired. Nobody got fired. He just said, I didn't know about it. It was a mistake. I didn't know about it. Bull crap. The buck stops here. And if you didn't know it, that's one of the biggest mistakes anyone could make. I can't think of a more fireable offense than that one. But people will just accept the excuse. I'm warning all of my Jewish friends. I am warning you. Get out of New York. Get out of New York. There's no reason to be there. Go someplace where this isn't happening. Get out of New York. I mean, Dave Rubin and I were talking 4 years ago, maybe. We were doing a podcast. And I said, you know, Dave, it is crazy, but I don't know when the trigger comes where you're like, I got to get out of here. But people waited and waited and waited, and then they couldn't get out. You know, when Germany went bad, it was too late. And then you're not getting out. And I said, at what point are we being naive when a Jewish person or a Jewish friend is like, nah, it's not going to happen. It's going to be fine. At what point do you say, I'm not taking the risk anymore? I got to tell you, I think I'm there in New York. If I was Jewish, I'd be there in New York. Get the hell out. Get out. Well, somebody's got to... No, no, no. This isn't reasonable. You can't... Look at what's happening with Donald Trump in Iran. And we all know it. How do you negotiate with people who have a death wish? You don't. How do you negotiate with people who are liars about being part of a death wish? You don't. I can't believe that we're here, but we are. But we are here. Pay attention, because the landscape is changing with these Democratic socialists. Again, according to their own count, 51% of their ruling board are communists. I would say don't dismiss them. Dismiss them at your own peril. All right, back in a minute. All right, we're going to talk. We're going to try to get the straight scoop on what is actually happening with the SAVE Act next. 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
0: Okay. Hang on.
2: Me.
0: Are you out of your mind, Senator Langford? Do you really think we're this stupid? You guys, if you were in there every week and you're like, we're staying here till we're getting this done, and you failed, but you stayed there for a month and you didn't go home and you were taking midnight roll calls and you were voting and you were working hard and you didn't get it done, we'd be on your side. You're not working at all. Larry is asking you, what is your strategy?
3: Well, you know, nobody's taking on the socialist.
0: You know who's not taking on the socialist? You. By not passing simple bills, not clearing the way for people to actually get into business, you know, not taking on the fraud, not doing just nothing but a committee, and then never, ever getting anybody to the point to where you can have them arrested or go to jail. You know what? We're tired of it. We're tired of the show, because that's all you are, is a show. Some of us don't want a show. We want a country. When you decide to save the country, let us know. We'll be there for you. 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No time. You're not my friend. You are my representative. 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
9: Well, today is a WNBF First Alert weather day as we are under a flood watch until tomorrow morning, most likely getting extended through your Saturday night. Up to 6 inches of rain, if not a little bit over, is expected over the course of today and tomorrow. We're going to keep a close weathered eye on that. But for temperatures, sitting in those mid-80s across the board for your Friday and your Saturday.
10: 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Coming up next, the news with Mike Slater.
11: Thank you, Bill. It is Friday, July 24th, 2026. Here's what's happening today in America. Closer to a deal, new tariffs, sentenced to life, and Bertha makes landfall again. It's all coming up. Then Bill's going to be here with your message of the day. But first, yesterday, we reported on a rumor of a deal between America and Saudi Arabia that would help them build nuclear power plants. First thing to know, this is not the same as nuclear weapons. UAE has the only nuclear power plant in the region other than Iran. The president said the civil nuclear deal, there will be no enrichment of material, which pertains only to non-military use, will be approved. But here's the rub. It is totally subject to Saudi Arabia joining the very respected and successful Abraham Accords. The Abraham Accords, if you join it, it means that you formally normalize all relations with Israel, diplomatic and economic. Caroline Levitt said, the president said if they don't join the Abraham Accords, the deal is off. Netanyahu said Saudi Arabia joining the Accords would be a historic leap forward for peace in the Middle East. America will impose new tariffs on over 80 nations, about 10 to 12.5%. Why? This is against countries that import goods made with forced labor. Now, we've prohibited the importation of goods made with slave labor for 100 years, but this agreement still allows prison labor. In 2021, the United States passed a law banning imports from a region in China where forced labor was rampant. The Trump administration also pushed Canada and Mexico to adopt a prohibition on imports made with forced labor as a part of other trade negotiations. 10 countries have committed to a similar ban. Progressives, who you think would be in favor of this, they're skeptical, saying this is just the Trump administration's way of getting around the legality of tariffs. This is issued under Section 301 of the Trade Act of 1974. The male who went on a murder spree a year ago in Minneapolis, killing the former House Speaker and her husband, as well as critically wounding a state senator and his wife, that murderer was sentenced to 2 life terms plus 40 years. He pled guilty to the charges. This was his plea deal, so prosecutors didn't seek the death penalty. The U.S. District Court said it was the longest sentence I've imposed after hearing thousands of cases, but I believe it's deserved. The former speaker's husband's sister said, it will not offer me peace of mind that he will have room and board provided for the rest of his life, paid for by my tax dollars. Tropical storm Bertha has made its second landfall in the Gulf of America coast. The other day, it went over the southeastern portion of Louisiana, and now it is hitting Texas and will travel across the state for the rest of the day today. I'm Mike Slater from the podcast Politics by Faith. Bill O'Reilly has your message of the day. 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
12: Time now for the O'Reilly Update Message of the Day. On this Friday, I'm thinking about the progressive takeover of the Democratic Party. The radicals are now entrenched in at least 15 states. The most shocking situation is happening in Minnesota. Now, I've been to that state many times, a nice place. But now, it's Loonville. There are good people there, of course, but the government has gone crazy. Minnesota has 10 electoral votes. There are 3.8 million registered voters, big immigrant communities, many from Somalia. The problem is, it seems, political correctness and a lack of perspective has gripped Minnesota. Example, Governor Tim Walz. He's not very smart, and he's a far-left ideologue whom Kamala Harris picked as her running mate. Now, recently there was a guy convicted of a heinous crime in Minnesota. For years, a migrant from Laos raped a 10-year-old girl. That man served his time in Minnesota, then went up for parole. Walz supported it. They were going to let him out. But Secretary of State Marco Rubio stepped in and deported the criminal back to Laos. The whole thing sounds crazy, and it is. But this is where the progressive movement lives. And they are now ruling the Democratic Party. I'm Bill O'Reilly. I approve the message by writing it. You can reach me, Bill at BillO'Reilly.com, Bill at BillO'Reilly.com, name in town if you wish to opine. Now let's go to the mail. Charles Parrish, Livermore, California. Why are declassified documents redacted so heavily? I saw the documents broadcast on a network and read aloud to commentators, and they were unreadable. Well, there are a couple of reasons, but in the Epstein case, for example, anybody tied into Epstein, even if you deliver DoorDash to them, you're going to get hurt. So the government's not in business to hurt people as far as out of context. So that's number one. You got to protect people who aren't convicted of anything. That's called due process. Number two, there are ongoing investigations. So you don't put out the information that you have that might spoil or make it harder to complete your investigation. There's a bunch of reasons why redactions take place. Tom Criswell, Rogue River, Oregon, said that Oregon's considered so crazy politically, but it's because of Portland, Salem, and Eugene. The rest of the state pretty normal. This next week, my wife and I will be celebrating our 60th anniversary. Proud to say we have followed you for years, Bill. We share your values and your no-spin reporting. Okay, so 60 years is quite an achievement of marriage, quite an achievement. And you'd be very, very proud of that. You're patriotic because families hold this country together. As for Oregon, I loved living there. Beautiful place. 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They're that crazy. In a moment, something you might not know. 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
12: Now, the O'Reilly Update brings you something you might not know. 115 years ago today, an American explorer climbed into the cloud forests of the Andes Mountains. There, he discovered the ancient ruins of a so-called lost city. After centuries, Machu Picchu had been found. Here is the story. The settlement was established in the year 1450 at the height of the Inca Empire. Contrary to early myths, it was not a defensive fortress, a hidden military outpost, or even a religious shrine. Instead, modern evidence reveals Machu Picchu was a royal estate and a country retreat for fat cat Incas. The location was chosen for its beauty and its alignment with sacred peaks, but building a stone city on a narrow ridge between two jagged summits was a logistical nightmare. The Incas spent 60% of their construction underground. They built deep foundations out of crushed stone and hundreds of agricultural terraces to prevent the settlement from sliding down the mountain. The town lasted less than 100 years. Spanish conquistadors arrived in 1532. They executed the Incan emperor, plunging the region into civil war. So, the fantasy estate, Machu Picchu, was abandoned. The location of the lost city remained a mystery until 1911. When a Yale professor named Hiram Bingham launched an expedition into the Andes Mountains. 70 years later, the ancient village was declared a World Heritage Site by the United Nations. Today, 2 million tourists visit Machu Picchu every year. And here's something else you might not know. The Yale professor and his adventures in South America was the inspiration behind one of the most iconic characters in American film history. That would be Indiana Jones. Back in a moment. 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I am Bill O'Reilly. 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
3: Stocks are trading mixed after Thursday's sell-off. Crude oil prices are still elevated, though off recent highs. Brent crude, the global benchmark, is at $97 a barrel. West Texas Intermediate, U.S. oil, is at $89. American Express had a very strong quarter, though the stock is losing ground because expectations were very high. The company says millennial and Gen Z customers are the fastest-growing users, making up 65% of new customer accounts, and its most popular card is the High Perks Platinum, with an $875 annual fee. Charter Communications shares are down more than 1.5%. It continued to lose internet and video subscribers in the quarter. 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That's your Fox Business Report. I'm Jenny Coselda. 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
13: Iran strikes back. I'm Lisa Brady, Fox News. Another round of attacks on U.S. Gulf allies after nearly 2 weeks of daily U.S. strikes on Iran over attacks on commercial shipping.
14: Iran's Revolutionary Guard Corps told people in neighboring Gulf countries to stay away from American bases and assets, confirming they'd set fire to ammunition and storage sheds at a U.S. base in Kuwait and that they struck a watchtower for the U.S. Navy's Fifth Fleet based in Bahrain. U.S. reporters in northern Iraq said American forces shot down five explosive drones, and Jordanian forces said they shot down several incoming Iranian missiles and drones.
13: Fox's Jessica Rosenthal. Yesterday was CENTCOM's 13th straight night targeting Iran's military capabilities, including drone storage facilities.
14: Wednesday, President Trump said for every ship Iran attacks on the Strait of Hormuz, the U.S. will take out an Iranian bridge or power plant. Thursday, he said he was considering a major escalation in the use of military force.
13: Israeli Prime Minister Benjamin Netanyahu now scheduled to visit the White House Tuesday, meeting with President Trump and attending a memorial service for Senator Lindsey Graham. There's an expanding race to replace Graham as the Republican nominee this November.
15: This campaign isn't about another title or political office. It is a movement. It is about making sure that South Carolina continues to have a conservative voice that isn't afraid to lead and isn't afraid to fight.
13: South Carolina Congressman Russell Fry just filing his paperwork for an August special election for Republicans that will also include Graham's sister Darlene, who's already finishing his term. The teenager charged in a deadly Georgia school shooting nearly 2 years ago pleads guilty to all 55 counts. Cold Gray, who's now 16, changing his plea despite not having a deal with prosecutors, now facing life in prison. Gray was 14 when he killed two students and two teachers at his high school, wounding several others. His father is scheduled for sentencing next week, convicted in March of charges including murder and manslaughter for giving his son the gun. America is listening to Fox News.
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13: What was supposed to be a joint ceremony opening a new bridge from Detroit to Canada happens without U.S. officials after President Trump announced new tariffs on Canada, saying they're in response to unfair trade practices. Ontario Premier Doug Ford just telling Fox Business.
18: I encourage the Prime Minister, dollar for dollar, tariff for tariff.
13: He says instead, the U.S. and Canada should work together against China and Russia. Rail passengers could one day be stopping at Trump Station in New York City.
19: As part of an $8 billion redesign of New York's Penn Station, Transportation Secretary Sean Duffy is urging senators to also rename the train hub. The request did not include suggestions for a new name, but Duffy has indicated he'd like to see the station named for President Trump, saying at an event last year it has a nice ring to it. President Trump has noted a possible name change was considered as part of a major rail tunnel project, but said it was New York Democrat Chuck Schumer who had suggested it. Penn Station is named after the Pennsylvania Railroad, the now defunct rail company that built the station in Midtown Manhattan.
13: Fox's Jared Halpern at the White House. A deadly summer air disaster found to be caused by severe icing.
20: Viral video showed the terrifying plunge of a Brazilian passenger plane into a Sao Paulo neighborhood. August of 24, the Vopass twin turboprop went into a flat spin, wheeling through cloudy skies from 17,000 feet into a fireball in a hillside home, killing all 62 aboard. The Brazilian Air Force probe shows the flight encountered severe atmospheric icing while cruising, causing the aircraft to lose lift and head into a flat spin. The probe further found the airline normalized faults in the de-icing system, and the pilots were too distracted by routine radio chatter and cockpit tasks to maneuver in time when the icing warnings hit. Therese Crowley, Fox News.
13: NBA legend LeBron James just announcing he'll play with the 76ers, calling it his last decision. I'm Lisa Brady, Fox News.
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23: We're staying with that flood watch today all the way through your Saturday morning, most likely getting extended through Saturday night as up to 6 inches of rain could fall. We've been seeing rain in the morning through the PD, eventually making its way into Horry County. But for temperatures right now, we're going to be staying in those mid-80s, dropping only into those mid-70s tonight, getting right back up around 85 tomorrow for your high.
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2: Everyone, so glad you're there. It's the Brian Kilmeade Show. What a week we've had. This hour, we're going to be joined by Lydia Moynihan. That'll be great from the New York Post. I don't know if you saw Central Park yesterday, someone yelling, Ali Akbar, stabbed a Jewish guy and an Asian guy together. And now there's a press conference because the mayor barely reacts to any of this stuff. And he lays the groundwork by spending his whole week taking on the prime minister of Israel and not showing up for any Israeli event and in Catholic events, too, celebrating the fact that he's raising taxes on people. It is just, it's becoming very unsettling, especially. And they say New York City, and no one doubts it, no one challenges it, is the second most, the area with the second most Jewish members of the Jewish community in the world outside Israel. And if you, by the way, the most successful, they are a big engine of our city economy, the state economy. You keep acting like this, failing to protect them while vilifying them, they're going to leave with their money. But this mayor doesn't understand that. By the way, don't forget our YouTube channel, youtube.com/@TheBrianKilmeadeShow. Everybody's talking about it. So let's get to the big three.
3: Number three.
4: I think there is a lot of good within AI and good in data centers. I think a lot of people don't trust big tech. They're looking at Mark Zuckerberg and they're thinking, yeah, a little pledge doesn't really work. We need more than that because we don't trust you.
2: Taylor Riggs yesterday from FBN, AI data centers, bringing Republicans and Democrats together as President Trump demands that they bring their own power and keep the people in mind when they build. But make no mistake, they must be built.
3: Number two.
24: That kind of activity discourages development. And the way you bring rents down is you increase the supply. And Adami's not doing really anything to increase the supply of new units. It's doing the opposite. It's discouraging.
2: Bill Ackman, a self-made success story billionaire who might even find himself running for mayor. New York, more unlivable by the day. The latest attack, the latest tax, as this mayor flies blind through his first year and shows socialists political power.
3: Number one.
25: And I'm absolutely convinced the president is not going to go down that path. He's going to go down the path to fix this, the behavior of this regime forcibly once and for all.
2: That is General Jack Keane with me an hour ago. Go big or go home. Trump flying assets to the region to finish off Iran. But is he capable and are we ready as the Houthis start inserting themselves over in the Red Sea, which would stop something like 8 million barrels of oil coming out of Saudi Arabia? That's a huge deal. So what does going big mean? It means getting the IDF back involved and finishing them off. Meeting with the Mossad, getting the intelligence, noticing what the Wall Street Journal writes about today, that Iran has surprised everybody by how quickly they are rebuilding their infrastructure, faster than expected. It worries some Israeli officials. It helps explain Iran's continued resilience despite an air campaign that involved 20,000 strikes, and they're still holding on to the Strait of Hormuz. And by the way, we're blocking all their oil, so they're not getting any money in. Meanwhile, they're noticing through satellites that images of the beginning of July also showed partial reconstruction efforts at a shipyard in the port of Bandar on Zeil by the Caspian Sea that's linked to the Islamic Revolutionary Guard Corps, the paramilitary group tasked with defending the regime that we're watching. In fact, a Israeli official, a former commander of the Israeli Air and Missile Defense, said the rapid recovery is consistent with skills Iran has demonstrated in rebuilding its infrastructure and missile stockpile that was damaged so significantly in the 12-day war. Well, now we're hitting 14 days, each day ramping up. Now it's about to get a lot bigger. Cut one.
26: I had a very sad day yesterday. I went to Dover. Four great American patriots killed. That's 18 in two wars, and one is too many, but it's 18, whereas in Vietnam we lost 200,000, we lost thousands and thousands. In Afghanistan we lost thousands in every war, the Korean War thousands, and these wars all lasted for years. And we want to get it over with, and we want to do it right, but we have to do what we came to do, and that's we can't let these people, they're very violent people, we can't let them have what they want, which is nuclear weapons.
2: As well as the funding of the proxies, as well as the ballistic missiles. And now they're threatening England because England's letting us use our bases. So that's who we're dealing with. But our allies have done nothing. Sickening. And by the way, this president put on Truth Social, "I'm considering a massive attack bigger than ever before." And this is actually on Axios. "I'm considering a massive attack bigger than ever before. I'm close to making a decision. We're all set for it. I understand the meeting's at 11 o'clock today." Robert Greenway worked for Trump last time, an architect of the Abraham Accords, knows he's got to take action. He knows the president knows. Cut five.
0: "The bad thing about working in the Middle East for a lifetime is it can be a little bit repetitive. The good news is you don't have to be Nostradamus to see what's going to happen next. The president has decimated their military, their nuclear program, has set the stage for diplomacy, made a good faith effort for reasons that Secretary Rubio just laid out. It's impossible to predict that that's going to lead to a positive outcome, which means military forces in the offing. The UK, France, and Germany have abandoned their diplomatic facilities in Tehran. Assets are pouring into theater, and it's clear the president understands exactly what has to be done to finish the job. That's what I expect. It means an escalation to finish what remains of the Iranian capacity to ensure they can't present a threat to navigation and to U.S. interests, and certainly not develop a nuclear weapon."
2: What Democrats are having a great time saying is this a war of choice. Yeah, the president chose to confront an enemy that's been with us for 47 years. Other presidents didn't. He's not leaving it to the next president. And whether they're going to be resilient, whether they're going to be allowed to put their population through economic pain as well as physical pain, that's on them. But what we do matters. And the person who put it best is the one who knows it best, Senator Tim Sheehy. He's a Navy SEAL commander. He decided to get into politics. I don't think he loves it, but man, is he good at it. Almost every time I talk to someone military and I ask them to come on camera or talk about on the Foreign Relations Committee or Armed Services, they go, "The best guy you could talk to is Tim Sheehy." So yesterday, after watching, I imagine, Democrat after Democrat get up and talk about how President Trump is losing his war, didn't accomplish anything, he thought he put it all in perspective. Now, this is long. I'm going to play two cuts of it. It is long, but it really outlines what we're doing and why we're doing it. Cut 10.
5: Yesterday, we saw the President of the United States and many others at Dover Air Force Base presiding over a ceremony that is very sacred to those of us who served, and that is a dignified return of remains from the war zone. And that process happens beginning in the war zone through Dover to the hometown of our fallen heroes. I participated in many of those ceremonies myself, to include carrying friends of mine off the plane. One of those is on this bracelet. He was cut in half by an Iranian EFP. This regime that we are fighting does not care about our partisan politics. They don't care who you voted for, who you pray to, or where you live. They want to kill all of us. This is a war of choice. The Democrats are correct. It's a war of choice that was begun by a radical, lunatic band of terrorists that took over a beautiful nation 47 years ago, took it over with brutality, force, and savagery. And the second they took it over, they didn't free their people. They didn't unleash the largest oil reserves in the world to build schools and bridges. They took it over to murder their own people and to spread their disgusting ideology across the world. And that is exactly what they have been doing.
2: And that's the main reason why Israel is doing what it's doing, because they're not fighting Arabs because they want more land. They're not looking to kill Christians. They're not looking to kill anybody. They're looking to stop Hezbollah, Hamas, Islamic Jihad, and now the Houthis from trying to destroy them, all based in the common vein is because Iran finances them. Cut 11.
5: They don't just say it and talk about it. You don't have to believe what they say. You can simply watch what they've done. They have attacked families, women, children, innocent people. They don't just attack them and kill them. They rape them. They skin them alive on camera. They celebrate it. They honor those people who do disgusting things that we would put in jail for the rest of their lives in this country. And they do it for fun, and they pay them money to do it, and they're heroes to that nation. They've done it to friends of mine. They've done it to families who've been in this chamber. And the fact that we sit here and listen to elected officials of this country defend these lunatics who want us all dead. They want all of you dead. They want all of us dead. They don't want us to disappear with the snap of a finger. They want us to be raped, burned alive, and cut into pieces. Watch the video from October 7th. That's what they want to happen from Maine to San Diego, from Seattle to Miami.
2: So that's what people have to understand. And by the way, every Democratic senator knows it. There's not one senator that doesn't know that. They've been all in briefings. They rotate through committees. Republicans are forced to. They don't hold on to chairmanships more than the cycle. And they hear it. So they know when the Democrat president, the Republican president, and they say, for the most part, every president says, let's do a deal. This is the only one that says, why are we doing a deal? That JCPOA was an abomination. Give them notice before you go on inspections. They didn't even tell us what was going on at the pickaxe site. No one's even been in there. They were allowed to expire in the course of 10 years. They got immediate money unfrozen and delivered. Money was used, according to Saudi Arabian officials who know and Israeli officials, to foment terror. It goes right to Hezbollah and Hamas. They said more money's coming as we decide to do something very similar with the MOU. Cut 12.
5: They want this country turned into a burning husk of its former self. And you don't have to theorize that. That's what they do. From the 1983 barracks bombing, where 280 Marines were vaporized in a morning, from USS Cole to the Achilles Laurel, to every terrorist attack, from the Houthis, Hezbollah, Hamas. These are not humanitarian freedom organizations. They are death-dealing cults, and they want all of us to die brutal deaths. William Buckley was abducted in 1985, an American military officer. He was skinned alive on camera by the Iranians. American prisoners of war who were captured. They were never called prisoners of war because they were captured by lunatic terrorists, so they were not subject to the Geneva Convention. They were captured and murdered. Power drills through their brains. This is in Iraq. These are families that have dealt with this, and they've never gotten a single dime. These families have never gotten restitution, and not a single president has ever stood up to them. Love Donald Trump or hate him, love his policies, hate ICE, love ICE, whatever. There's never been a single president who has stood up to Iran and hit back. For 47 years, our troops and our families have been absorbing attack after attack after attack all over the world. And their radical ideology does not stop at the Persian Gulf. It doesn't stop at Tel Aviv. They want to do this everywhere. It's a global radical ideology. And we've been fighting it for half a century.
2: So what don't you understand? So what the president said, if the Houthis continue, he's going to unfreeze Iranian funds and he's going to be paying for the repair and the damage that they're done. And I believe we should unfreeze those funds and give restitution to everybody who's been victimized by Iran over the last 47 years. The 241 families, what's left of the Marines and their families. How about those who are on the USS Cole, although I think that was mostly Al-Qaeda. I thought it was, I'm not sure. And then the Khobar Towers, which was absolutely Hezbollah. And then we know about Hezbollah's presence in Central and South America. Who knows what they were doing there? And then what they've taken over Lebanon and what they did to us in the 1980s. And then you have their role in the Iraq war, where we're beginning to settle things down. In come the Iranians, fueling the insurgency. And then we had the EFPs, which were IEDs on steroids. I'm going to take a short time out. There's more to play from that speech. But also, I want to get to

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0: 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It's Brian Kilmeade.
1: I don't know if we're not better off. Said, okay, we'll take that alternative ID, bring your gas bill or your light bill or something. Because for whatever reason, this polls at 75%. We are not going to win the war against some kind of ID. It doesn't make any sense. It doesn't fix anything. But maybe you just go along with it, move to the next thing.
2: Shame.
3: James Carville says it's an 80-20 issue. Why are we fighting it? Every Democrat fights everything, and the 80, from women, men and women sports and all these things. It's an 80, it's a 90-10 issue. So James Carville says you're going to give them another issue. So if they pass something, if they're going to present something, the Democrats just say, this is what I need to sign off on it, and the president should take the win. The goal is just to make sure the right person wins. Now, the president wants to make a stand on mail-in voting. The problem is, in some states, a lot of red states do mail-in voting, and they do it well. So, and there's people that are going to push back. Like, I think states like Oregon and Washington really have mail-in voting. That's it. Now, the president says that's the best chance for fraud. We looked at the studies. But why don't you get voter ID first? And then go back for a degree and a qualified mail-in voting ballot. So give qualifications in order to do it. So Carville's 100% right. I think that when it comes to the midterms, I know things are pointed to Democrats and the war is going to help Democrats because it keeps some essentials high like gas and oil. But if the president's successful with the war, that will change things. And if Democrats continue to rally around socialists, that'll help. The Republicans help themselves with redistricting. Nobody thinks they haven't. They could get up to between 8 and 12 seats. That could be the difference. So for people that tell you the die has been cast and Donald Trump is unpopular and it's not going to work, I think you are really actually putting the cart before the horse. Rahm Emanuel is running for president. I'm not sure why. He can't register anywhere. If you look at all the polls, I've never seen him even in single digits. But he also knows that running against Donald Trump might be okay in some districts, but probably is not a habit you should get into because he will be gone shortly. But the DSA, he knows, is not okay. Cut 18.
4: I just came back from Omaha. It's just a microcosm of an example. We have a fabulous candidate, Denise Powell. They're calling her DSA Denise.
5: Yeah.
4: Making her try to distance herself from the New York 13. You know, what happens in New York 13 doesn't stay there. And her opponent just voted against the minimum wage. 70% of the people in Omaha on a referendum voted in favor of minimum wage. Now, are we going to prosecute this against the minimum wage and against his desire to be a lapdog for Donald Trump? Or is she going to have to spend precious resources distancing herself from somebody she never met and a set of policies from defunding the police, open borders, and letting criminals out of prisons? That is what the DSA stands for. And so to me, this is malpractice.
3: Of course it is. But it's not my idea. And Rahm Emanuel saying it, Governor Polis said it. He always has to qualify it and say something negative about Republicans. Just as same thing with Jamie Metzl, same thing. He'll say, bring it up and then bring up January 6th, which is crazy. But he does bring up the socialists are killing the party. Another thing is they don't belong in the party. I mean, people keep pointing to the Tea Party and saying same thing. It's not the same thing. Tea Party belonged in the Republican Party. They have nominees that became senators and congressmen in the party. They're fiscally responsible. That's part of the Republican mission. But the Democrats let Bernie Sanders in. And Bernie Sanders is now got inside, got screwed twice. Remember, they put Joe Biden up because they didn't want Sanders to win. They put Hillary Clinton forward. She was actually running the DNC and screwed him. Now he's getting them all back.
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7: The headlines move on, but the heartbreak and terror do not. Iran and terrorist proxies continue to target Israel. Hezbollah continues to attack in the north, forcing families to live under constant threat and in shelters. But Israel is not only defending her people, she's standing on the front lines against terror that threatens all of us. Even when the news crews leave, the International Fellowship of Christians and Jews is still there, every day, on the ground, providing life-saving aid. Near Israel's borders with Lebanon, a Hezbollah drone recently struck the home of Yelena. She was widowed earlier this year, leaving her alone. She was trapped inside by the blast. Thankfully, she wasn't injured, but she remains displaced. "It's hard these days," she told one of volunteers for IFCJ, "but I don't want to leave." 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
1: So, you know, today is the White House Correspondents' Dinner that's trying to do it again after the terror attack. Listen to what Sean Kern, head of the Secret Service, said about the challenges the president's facing. Cut 41.
2: Look, we spoke earlier about the numbers, and numbers are numbers at this agency, and certainly I have never seen in my 24-year career. They're off the charts. I think the environment has become very volatile, and that's just across the board. I think not just our protectees, but local officials. The threat, picture and environment is as large as I've ever seen it.
1: He went on to say the number of threats coming to the administration, including cabinet officials, up 40%. 40%. He also told everyone in the cabinet, do not order a car. You have to go with official government vehicles. Why? 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
5: Calls it a promise delivered. Lisa Brady, Fox News, says the new Gordie Howe Bridge is christened, running from Detroit to Windsor, Ontario, set to open for traffic Monday.
6: Today, it stands as a remarkable accomplishment that will serve Canadians for generations to come.
5: The Bridge Authority's interim CEO Chuck Andery, during an opening ceremony that was supposed to include U.S. officials, but Canada canceled the joint event after President Trump announced new 50% tariffs on many Canadian goods, set to take effect next month unless talks can resolve what President Trump calls unfair trade practices against the U.S. Other U.S. trading partners pushing back on a separate new round of Trump tariffs over unfair labor practices, hitting imports from 60 countries with tariffs between 10 and 12.5%.
7: The new tariffs replace a global 10% tax that expired today. Australia's trade minister calls the tariff completely unjustified. New Zealand's prime minister warns of higher prices for consumers and uncertainty for businesses. And a top EU official is pushing back, comparing U.S. labor laws to European conditions. The Trump administration has been relying on different tariff authorities following a Supreme Supreme Court ruling earlier this year that overturned wide-ranging reciprocal tariffs imposed by President Trump.
5: Fox's Jared Halpern at the White House. The president still believed to be weighing a military escalation against Iran after nearly 2 weeks of daily U.S. strikes.
8: President Trump doesn't think the Iranians are getting it, that trying to restart their nuclear program, trying to take over the Strait of Hormuz is only going to make him more angry. And that is why peace talks are off indefinitely.
5: Fox's Peter Doocy at the White House. Iran firing more drones and missiles at Gulf neighbors and warning people to stay away from U.S. bases in the region. 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
5: Two stabbings in New York City are being investigated as possible hate crimes.
11: Raul Morales is in custody following the separate stabbings of an Asian man and a Jewish man on Thursday in New York City. While some Jewish leaders called the attack anti-Semitic, New York Attorney General Letitia James said at a press conference that she spoke to the NYPD commissioner and the district attorney about it.
12: And they have asked me not to draw any conclusions as a result of last night's event.
11: Julie Menon, the first Jewish speaker of the New York City Council, said this violence cannot be normalized.
13: When those of us who go to Shabbat services and we go into a synagogue and there are armed guards outside of the synagogue, how can this be normal?
11: Both of the men who were stabbed are expected to survive. In New York City, Tanya J. Powers, Fox News.
5: Grammy-winning singer Chris Brown just pleading guilty in Britain for his role in a brawl at a London nightclub in 2023 when he hit a music producer on the head with a bottle. Brown had denied charges, including assault, but prosecutors say the attack was caught on surveillance cameras. The most serious counts are now dropped for Brown and his vocal coach pleading guilty to a lesser charge, which could still mean prison time at sentencing in October. The NBA's all-time greats not finished yet after all, and LeBron James will have one more new home with the Philadelphia 76ers.
14: The announcement came down on Friday via X, with LeBron explaining why he's going to Philly, quote, "I thought I was done when the season ended," close quote. He continued, "I still want to sacrifice. I still want to work. I still want to grind." Back in late June, LeBron's agent Rich Paul informed the Lakers it was time to move forward without him. The 41-year-old is entering his 24th season, which, of course, is a league record.
5: Fox's Jay Berman, after deciding to leave L.A., James choosing Philly over his other former teams, the Cavaliers and the Heat, but he also calls this his last decision. I'm Lisa Brady. This is Fox News.
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18: We're staying with that flood watch today all the way through your Saturday morning, most likely getting extended through Saturday night as up to 6 inches of rain could fall. We've been seeing rain in the morning through the PD, eventually making its way into Horry County. But for temperatures right now, we're going to be staying in those mid-80s, dropping only into those mid-70s tonight, getting right back up around 85 tomorrow for your high.
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0: From high atop Fox News headquarters in New York City, the most approachable radio host in America. It's Brian Kilmeade.
1: Yeah, from 48th and 6th in Midtown Manhattan. We're about six blocks from me. Yesterday there was a horrific stabbing, a double stabbing by someone yelling Allah Akbar about 12 blocks from me. They just had someone anti-ICE try to blow up a building. Had fireworks and weapons with them and had a military background. It is a crazy city these days. Jake Altman is going to be with us, the author of Socialism Before Sanders. He is somebody who was a former DSA member. We'll try to unwind what's running that organization and why they now have 125,000 people, which is not a lot, but there are other people not registered who also believe what they believe. There's a lot of candidates, too. So let's get to the big three.
19: Number three.
20: I think there is a lot of good within AI and good in data centers. I think a lot of people don't trust big tech. They're looking at Mark Zuckerberg and they're thinking, yeah, a little pledge doesn't really work. We need more than that because we don't trust you.
1: Yep, AI data centers bringing the Republicans and Democrats together as President Trump demands they bring their own power to the game and keep people in mind when they build. But make no mistake, they must be built.
19: Number two.
21: That kind of activity discourages development. And the way you bring rents down is you increase the supply. And Mondami's not doing really anything to increase the supply of new units. It's doing the opposite. It's discouraging.
1: Bill Ackman, self-made billionaire. New York, more unlivable by the day. The latest attack I just mentioned. Now you have attacks on people with second homes here. And a mayor who's flying by blind through his first year. Yet socialist political power continues to grow.
19: Number one.
22: And I'm absolutely convinced the president is not going to go down that path. He's going to go down the path to fix this, the behavior of this regime forcibly once and for all.
1: That is General Jack Keane with me at 3 hours ago. Go big or go home. President Trump flying assets to the region to finish off Iran. But are we capable of doing that? Are we ready to take out the Houthis too, who are starting to shut down the Red Sea, forcing a barrel of oil over $100? Joining us now, Congressman Brian Stile, Chairman of the Committee of Housing Administration. And of course, yesterday, they're going to be up for 5 weeks now. The House did pass forward to the Senate the Save America Act, along with spending and funding for defense at $95 billion. Congressman, welcome back.
23: Thanks for having me back on.
1: What could you tell us that was handed over to the Senate yesterday? Do you know what's in that bill?
23: Man, there, a host of things got through the United States House of Representatives this week, and now it's on, and can we force the Senate to make real progress? Inside the NDAA, that's our national defense policy bill that's absolutely essential to be passed. We've coupled that with the Save America Act, hoping that that nudges the Senate to move that forward. Inside the reconciliation package, that's our big vehicle to make sure that our men and women in uniform have the resources they need to stay safe and to keep the country safe. That bill has also moved over to the Senate to unlock a 50-vote threshold with our hope that we could use that to move forward the Save America Act. And then also yesterday, we passed the Stop Insider Trading Act, my bill, and an important piece of legislation that prevents members of Congress from being able to buy and sell individual shares of stock, which I think the American people know and understand needs to be done. And we coupled that with the Voter ID Act. All of this, good legislation, but all with a focus of getting the United States Senate to move forward on critical election integrity legislation.
1: When it comes to banning the Insider Trading Act, what was the pushback? A lot of Democrats don't want to ban it.
23: This is the Goldilocks argument of Washington that drives me and I think so many other people nuts. When you have a good piece of legislation like this, people argue it doesn't do enough or it does too much. This is an important piece of legislation that takes a meaningful and substantive step forward. It goes in and says, look, members of Congress, when they arrive, can no longer buy individual companies' shares of stock. If you saved up, you have a 401k before you arrived, you can hold that. But if you want to sell it, you got to provide 7 days advance public notice. It removes the ability to even profit off of any insider information somebody may garner. And the bill has real teeth. But of course, the Democrats don't want to give anybody a win. They'll make all sorts of arguments and excuses for voting against it. But people are now on the record, and the bill goes to the United States Senate. And a handful of our senators have stood up and said, let's move this forward. I'm optimistic that they're going to take this up at the start of next week. And the American people should see exactly where their senators stand. And hopefully they pass this and we get this signed into law.
1: First off, where do you stand when it comes to data centers, Brian? What kind of data centers do you have in Wisconsin?
23: Well, there are a number of large data centers that are currently under construction in the state of Wisconsin. There's a way to do this right. There's a way to do this wrong. And what is so important is at the state and local level that they're getting these contracts right, that they're making sure that they are protecting ratepayers on the energy side, that no one's rates go up, that we're protecting our resources like water and other aspects to make sure that we are not allowing companies to come in and overuse it. And then finally, these large companies that come in, they got to be making sure that they're paying their way, that they're not getting a tax break from the local municipality or the state, but rather they are paying into these local municipalities in their way. So there's a lot of questions about these data centers, but making sure that these contracts are done correctly at the local and state level becomes absolutely essential in jurisdictions across the country.
1: And what people have told me is that if you're wondering why storage is more expensive, your phone bill is going up, it's because the data centers are maxed out. And the, you know, the cloud is not in the sky. These are the data centers. And so even before AI, we had data centers. That's just not with AI. AI is straining it more. So the president said this yesterday, cut 32.
2: Since I introduced this plan just a few months ago, more than 220 utilities, tech companies, state governments, and other partners have signed our ratepayer protection pledge. Electricity rates for 80% of the power distributed in America are now being kept in check by the plan. We have kept rates down, way down.
1: So he wants everyone, you got to build your power source if you're going to come in and build it. And Louisiana, I think, is taking over the whole state. But you do get tax revenue from data centers, correct?
23: Oh, absolutely. And the president's exactly right. Let's make sure we're protecting ratepayers. And you can do that if you contract these correctly. You can protect the ratepayers who don't want to see their electricity bills go up, but then also receive the revenue. So in my home state of Wisconsin, there's a large data center that's being built, and that data center is actually the largest taxpayer in the county from property taxes. Those tax revenues can go to new services as well as reducing taxes on folks that already live in the community. And so this is all about getting it right. The president was spot on about making sure that we bird dog these energy companies to make sure that these contracts do not allow any of the risk to come back on to the rate payers, the families that are paying electricity prices, but they got to be back on the companies that are building out these data centers.
1: So Speaker Johnson came clear. He told the president, I want you to wrap up the war soon. He said in his own polite, genteel way, but that's a loyalist to President Trump. But he says it's harder to be successful in the midterms if this war's still going on. I think it's a conflict we have to have, and I give the president credit for doing it, and I think he's going to increase rather than decrease. Marco Rubio spoke out from the Philippines yesterday about the situation right now in the region. Cut four.
3: Iran is begging us, okay, both directly and indirectly. Let's do a deal. Let's talk. Iran is begging every day. The problem with Iran is every time they make a deal, the people that are in charge there, they either break it or they want to change it. So it looks like they're not ready to make a deal. So they're going to continue to pay a price. And they're going to, every night the price gets higher and higher and higher. And that's what's happening now.
1: So the president's looking to ramp up rather than ramp down. And then when you have the Houthis start shutting off the Red Sea, we got a barrel of oil over $100. What are your thoughts, Congressman?
23: Well, the leadership of Iran is no friend of the United States, and we were going to have to deal with this situation now or deal with it down the road. And I think the president showed a lot of courage to come in and work to remove Iran's ability to develop or have a nuclear weapon. We don't want Iran to be in the region and threaten the United States, national security interests, the United States itself, or our allies in the region. Taking these actions was in many ways needed. Iran has been the largest state sponsor of terrorism. They've threatened our greatest ally, Israel, and the president has stepped up. At the end of the day, we want to see a ceasefire that can hold. But as Secretary Rubio states, getting a deal on paper is not the same as getting a deal with the actual Iranian regime that can be enforced. And so making sure that we're holding the Iranian regime accountable, that we remove their ability to strike terror across the region, we remove their ability to have a nuclear weapon is important. But all of us are hopeful that the negotiators ultimately will be successful in reaching a peaceful resolution to the conflict.
1: So the socialism is definitely a factor, you know, definitely a factor in Wisconsin. You definitely are in a purple state. It goes back and forth with the wind. You got socialists running now for governor and other places. And one of the people that it seems to be grading high on the left is Alexandria AOC. Why is it? Why is this resonating?
23: Well, there is a radicalization of Democrats in the United States, and this has been brewing for some time. And this is not just a problem of our nation's largest cities like New York, although that gets more attention maybe than elsewhere. But there are radical Democratic socialists in places like Maine, Michigan, Wisconsin, Minnesota. Many of these individuals have come up through the state house, from Ilhan Omar in my neighboring state of Minnesota to the current leading candidate for governor in Wisconsin, Francesco Hahn, trained in the state house, driven and pushed forward by the Democrat socialists. And what we see is the radicalization of the Democratic base. There is an appetite on the radical left, those that are voting in Democratic primaries, to dramatically transform the United States into a socialist country. It's why coming back and fighting against this and why our elections are so absolutely critical. But the radicalization of the left is been there for a while. I think more and more Americans are just becoming aware of how radical the Democrats have become.
1: It doesn't even make sense. I mean, the socialism, and then we find out who makes it. So, like, people say if the socialist movement is coming up, it's because people are frustrated they can't get ahead. But then you find out that the makeup of these socialists are almost all white. And many of them are so-called overeducated on the downward trend because they're making about $60,000 a year. What does that tell you about this movement?
23: Well, it tells you that there are highly educated people who are engaged in this movement to drive forward socialism in the United States. It's the elites, if you will, that think that they are above everyone else that wants to drive forward socialism. They want to push for power and leverage a lot of liberal populist arguments. And the challenge that we face is pushing back against this. On the surface, many of their arguments, if you don't think about them, sound okay. Free this, free that, free the other thing. Until you recognize it's not actually free, of course. It's simply that they're taking it from someone else. And eventually, as all socialist programs have done, they run out of other people's money. And so pushing back against this in this election for the next 100 plus days is going to be what is going to determine, are the socialists going to continue to gain ground in the United States, or are we going to be in a position post-election to continue the progress that we have made under President Trump's leadership?
1: Congressman Brian Stadler, our guest. And Brian, one thing, anyone who accepts a mantra of Medicare for all, if you ever do the math, it comes out to something like $8 trillion. And everyone gets their health insurance eliminated, and we have nationalized health care. So people just keep saying Medicare for all. Of all places, the Washington Post came out and they did the math. They said this does not work. So they should be pressed on what these programs do, what they would cost, and what they look like, instead of just throwing out a catchphrase. So Zoram Amdani, Mr. Socialist, came out and he wants to tax the rich. And he got a good question from a New York Times podcaster, Cut 22.
6: I think if you have to work to pay your bills, I think that is one definition of being a part of the working class.
7: So that's everyone with a W-2? Is that kind of...
8: 1099s too. I think it's I'm less interested.
7: So someone making $250,000 a year is working class?
6: I mean, I haven't sat at home and asked myself where it starts and stops.
1: Why aren't you? You want to change our whole economy, but you don't understand who gets taxed and who doesn't, at what threshold they do and they don't? What does that tell you?
23: Well, it tells you that they're playing hide the ball. Their mantra of tax the rich sounds good until you realize what they define as rich. Eventually, these tax increases that the Democrats, socialists are pushing for will come to absolutely everyone. When you look at the high costs, as you just correctly noted, of Medicare for all, or their cost of free education for all, when you look at the actual cost structure, and then you look at who would need to pay for that to actually make the bills meet, it's everyone in the United States of America would see massive tax increases, which is exactly what the socialist mantra is.

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3: Since I introduced this plan just a few months ago, more than 220 utilities, tech companies, state governments, and other partners have signed our ratepayer protection pledge. Electricity rates for 80% of the power distributed in America are now being kept in check by the plan. We have kept rates down, way down.
4: So the president knows it's a big deal. It's bipartisan. People are concerned about the data centers, but I want to find a way to get them built. Others just want to stop it. I don't want progress. I don't want AI. I don't want a data center. You know, I don't want it's bad for the environment, or I just don't want this progress in my backyard. I want to stare at a lake. I don't want to stare at a building. So I got this email from Paul. Paul says, Brian, we have a 1,000-megawatt gas-fired power plant being built to a proposed data center across the street from Proving Grounds. The story here, and for all data centers, is not that the server buildings, but the massive gas-fired plants being built on the same property, masquerading as accessory uses. The diesel backup generators, which will be run at peak power, demand days to generate as much exhaust and use as much diesel fuel per hour as 21,000 big rig Class A semi trucks, all idling at the same time. The power plants are 600-pound gorillas in the room that no one is focusing on. Data centers are good. The attached power plants and their hundreds of tons per week of emissions are the story. Good. I was speaking to John Johnson this week, who has his own power plant company, totally environmentally friendly. They don't make them as big, and therefore they're self-sustaining. So that's something to bring up. So, for example, if you say, yeah, I want to get it done, but I don't want diesel, and I definitely want something that's going to not put emissions in the air, and I don't want to hear a hum 24 hours a day, I'm with you. So do you build it further away? And is there a way to not use a diesel engine out there? So let's work it out. So there's Democrat and Republican agreement on it. What Democrats want to do is just ban it. That's what they're running on. And it's just crazy. AI is going to lose jobs. Let's ban AI. It's crazy. I don't want to win. You're just saying, I don't want to win. I just want to finish out the season. And that's just not the way New York, that's not the way America functions. So I understand these are really good incidents. I like real world answers and concerns. And then demand people fix it. Show up at your town halls. Listen to these guys. Don't shout them down and just say no. I want the data center. We need the tax revenue. I want to be able to build the fields and rebuild the roads. I want to have the things that other communities have. So let's do it. But I don't want to stare at the thing. Okay, let's put it in a place where you don't. I don't want to hear the hum. I understand. Let's get rid of that. And I don't want to use all the water. Okay, you won't.

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0: If you're interested in it, Brian's talking about it. 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
1: So Jake Altman joins us now. He's the author of Socialism Before Sanders. He's a former DSA member, and he was there in 2010 through 2020, and can tell us where the movement started and where it is now, and why it is just befuddling to me that Americans would be even subscribing to this. But Jake, you can unwind it for us. And he's author of the book Socialism Before Sanders, as I mentioned, so you can pick it up. And Jake is Zooming with us. So if you are able to watch on the app, do it now. Jake, great to see you. What made you join DSA to begin with?
2: In the beginning, when I joined in the 2010s, it was a social democratic organization, right? We're talking like Sweden, Norway, Denmark. And then I just witnessed over like a 10, 12 year period, the organization abandoned those views and those values, became ever more extreme. I can remember even in 2015 raising this concern. The organization asked me to represent them in a debate. Is Bernie Sanders a socialist or not? I was arguing, yeah, he's a socialist. They wanted me to debate with Leninists who were saying, no, he's not a socialist. And I said at the time, look, I see the direction DSA is headed. I'm nervous that I'm not a good representative of this organization based on the values I'm seeing. And I was told at the time, yeah, there's a few people, Jake, clustered around Jacobin magazine, but don't worry about it. I agree with you. You'll be a good representative of us in the debate. Well, you flash forward 10 years and all those values that I joined DSA for, they're gone. Now, there are people out in public with the whitewash brush saying, oh, this is just cozy Scandinavian social democracy. It is not. Hassan Piker is their hype man out there. Mao is his hero. He's dressing up in his little Mao suit, going to Democratic Party meetings on college campuses. This is how bad it is.
1: And you have Abdul El Sayed. They're best friends. They hang out. They work out together. So, and then Ro Khanna. Hey, it's always good to get different points of views. What different points of views when you cheer October 7th and say we've deserved 9/11? I mean, what doctrine is that from? Maybe if you're Russian or you're Soviet Union in the 1970s and 80s.
2: Exactly. And my view is they've never met an enemy of America that they weren't ready to fall down apologizing for. And we've seen that time and time again. The regimes they go visit on official visits were the Maduro regime in Venezuela and the Cuban regime, right?
1: He was just Hassan Piker was just in Cuba.
2: Yeah, they tell us what they are. But and then they have the gall to get on national TV. And
1: Jake, just but can you back up 1 second? What yeah. You mentioned, you know, Sweden and Norway, as you know, are moving away from those socialist principles and Finland. So you know that, right? That's not me. That's the fact. They will come out and say
2: they're capitalist countries.
1: Yeah,
2: absolutely.
1: So Jake, first off, what was the attraction for you personally at the organization you joined in 2010? Why'd you do it?
2: So I joined in the 2010s. I had been involved in some other left-wing activism, the Occupy movement, in the labor movement. And I had just seen other extreme groups on the left, like much more extreme than the DSA was at the time. And so I was looking for something that was, you know, pragmatic, that wanted to work on the left wing of the Democratic Party, that really put bread and butter issues at the forefront. That's why I joined.
1: Okay. And then we have a doctrine now that says, let's get rid of the Senate. Get rid of the presidency. Let's defund the Pentagon. So listen to, they had a DSA representative on with Martha McCallum. And let's listen to what he was saying.
3: Are you in favor of abolishing Article 1 of the Constitution?
4: No. We support a democratic route to transformative change in the United States. We think that we need to put the working class before the billionaire class.
3: So you don't want to abolish the Senate, the United States Senate, because that's what Article 1 is.
4: The United States Senate is an undemocratic institution. It gives more representation to people in smaller states than to the 30 million people in California.
1: I mean, this is some of the right. Was that part of your organization when you were there? Get rid of the Senate?
2: I don't remember that being part of the organization when I was there. No, I mean, the person that they were excited about at the time was Bernie Sanders, who's in the Senate, right? My fear is they know that they can't push their program through without eliminating the checks and balances in our constitutional system. So I think that ultimately they understand that if they want to push this program through, they've got to eliminate checks and balances like the Senate, like an independent judiciary.
1: So Zohran Mamdani, what does he represent to you? What should we know about him? He says, I'm flat out a socialist, and he doesn't believe a country like us should have billionaires.
2: My concern would be, I know that some people inside the DSA view him as a hardcore DSA activist. They say he's one of us. And I think that should give everybody a little bit of pause. Like, he's really connected to this organization in a way that probably some of the other people are not. And so I think they've put a lot of hope in his candidacy. And we've just seen the rhetoric he uses. It just very, very concerning. And many of us heard what the DSA co-chair said about small businesses in New York City, right? They don't care if they put the little bodegas out of business.
1: Because he's going to have, just so you to qualify what Jake Altman just said, because if you have a subsidized grocery store next to a series of smaller bodegas, no one's going to say, I want to pay more for the money, so I'm not going to go to the bodega, of course. If they go out of business, they go out of business. If I have to freeze the rents and the people have to abandon their buildings, that's fine. We'll just take it over.
2: Exactly. And I think there's bigger concerns, like what happens with the finances? How are they going to pay for all of this free stuff, right? Or the subsidized stuff? And we've heard some of them say, expropriate the expropriators. Well, this is just going to be a total disaster. You can't have social programs without a flourishing capitalist economy to pay for them.
1: Right. You should welcome that. And it doesn't seem like that's factored in at all. Some people on the left are like you. Are just outraged about what's happening. Listen to Van Jones, Cut 24.
5: This stuff is going too far. I am a progressive Democrat. You want to talk about prison reform? I've done it as well as anybody, Republican Democrats in the South with Trump. I've done prison reform. I never said have no prisons. Where are you going to put the Klan? I've done police reform. I never said no police. Where are you going to put the pedophiles? Who's going to grab the pedophiles? This stuff is going too far. I've been waiting my whole life to see a youth movement do what it's doing. But it's being hijacked by people who are putting in nutty ideas supporting terrorists, nutty ideas saying we don't need cops in prison. We can't deport anybody, even if they rape somebody. Who said this? Chevalier.
1: And she got elected. And they primaried a Hispanic leader in New York City that supported Mamdani. He went and turned on him.
2: Yeah.
1: Where's the anti-Semitism come from? Does that factor into the organization that you were a part of?
2: So, no. When I joined, there were many, many pro-Israel voices in the organization. The changes began in 2014. There was an explicit effort to change the direction of the organization led by some people like Bhaskar Sunkara and Jared Abbott. One of their demands was boycott, divestment, sanctions on Israel, even going back to 2014. So on Israel, the organization's been completely transformed. Many members have left as a result of this. And as a result of what DSA's messaging after October 7th, which said we're in solidarity with Palestine and it's Israel's fault that there was a terrorist attack.
1: It alarmed you too when this organization started justifying Russia's invasion of Ukraine. Talk about that.
2: Absolutely.
1: In what way?
2: Yeah. So we saw that immediately after the invasion of Ukraine, DSA was saying, well, it's American imperialism and Western imperialism. So they immediately issued apologia to give political cover to the Putin regime, right? They're saying, oh, he invaded because of Western imperialism and because of NATO warmongering. And it's just not true. These people will try to sell you a bill of goods. It's propaganda. It's just pure propaganda.
1: They want to get rid of private property ultimately?
2: Yeah, they made it clear in their recent platform that they released called Workers Deserve More that the end goal is not cozy Scandinavian social democracy. It's communism. It's the elimination of private property. Decommodification of housing. They talk about all of this stuff. It's in writing.
1: So do you think Democrats have a right to be angry and worried?
2: Oh, 100%. Absolutely. More than worried. I mean, they're coming to eat the progressive wing of the party. They're already doing it in New York, in Michigan. At the Michigan Democratic Party convention, we saw left-wing candidates do incredibly well. And, you know, there were situations where people were booing moderate mainstream Democrats from the convention floor.
1: So I want you to hear more from Gustavo Gordillo. Do you know him?
2: I do not know him, no.
1: Yeah, he's an official. So they asked him about profit. Let's listen.
4: The problem we're facing in our housing system is that we talk about tenants and we say they have to pull themselves up by their bootstraps. They have to be responsible financially. But when we look at the landlords, we don't use those same standards. Landlords in New York have been making a 12% return on their investment for on
3: How
4: average.
3: How much should they make? What's fair for the landlord to make if you don't like 12?
4: They're complaining that 12 is not enough. And we don't think that anyone should have a constitutional right to double-digit returns on their investment.
1: We don't think anyone should get a double-digit return on their investment?
2: I don't think they understand how the real world works. I don't think they understand how hard many, many small business owners, many, many landlords work to ensure that their tenants have good, clean housing. I mean, what do you say to people like this who've probably never done a hard day's work in their life, right?
1: Yeah.
2: What do you say to people like this?
1: I know, but on the surface, you go, oh, the working class needs a voice, and that's why. But it's not the working class. These people are very well-educated, and most of them are white. But I want you to hear, just to back up your point about they don't know what they want, and they've never done the math and never had a job. How about this? The 34-year-old former rapper, now mayor, Cut 22, was asked about, just define working class for us so we know about tax threshold. Listen to this.
6: I think if you have to work to pay your bills, I think that that is one definition of being a part of the working class.
3: So that's everyone with a W-2? Is that kind of...
6: 1099s too. I think it's I'm less interested.
3: So someone making $250,000 a year is working class?
6: I mean, I haven't sat at home and asked myself where it starts and stops.
1: Really? Then why are you telling us to subscribe to your economic philosophy if you haven't sat at home and even written it up?
2: Yeah. I mean, what can you say to these people? They just have no real world experience. I mean, a lot of their parents were doctors, lawyers, professors, right? They've spent a lot of time just in school and as quote unquote professional organizers.
1: So
2: they never had to run anything real in their life.
1: So you said the name of your book is Socialism Before Sanders. Bernie Sanders has been screwed twice by the Democrats. I mean, he was en route to getting the nomination. He was stopped by Hillary Clinton and Joe Biden, thanks to James Clyburn, got the nomination the next time. But now he didn't go away. Now he's got a lot of disciples having a lot of success. What is Bernie Sanders up to?
2: My concern is the Bernie Sanders we see today is very, very different from the Bernie Sanders we saw in 2016. I worry that he has really been bending the knee to these young radical revolutionaries and they've brought him along. I don't know what he's up to these days. I have grave concerns about the direction of Sanders and Alexandria Ocasio-Cortez and others. I mean, while Sanders isn't a member of DSA, Congresswoman Ocasio-Cortez is, and she's cohabitating in an organization with Maoists, with Leninists, with Trotskyists, right? And it doesn't seem like anybody's willing to hold her to that and say, how do you justify your membership in an organization with extremists?
1: And by the way, who wants to get rid of the Senate? Yeah, okay,
2: exactly.
1: Which she might be running for. Jake Altman, pick up his book, Socialism Before Sanders. It makes sense, tries to make sense of what this organization's about. Jake, thank you very much.
2: Thank you so much, Brian.
1: All right, 1-866-408-7669. We've got a few minutes on the back end. We're just finishing up this hour. You're listening to the Brian Kilmeade Show.
0: Both sides, all opinions. It's Brian Kilmeade.

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1: I mean, some people do loathe you.
2: Yes, some people do.
1: But do you understand why? Do you think what you're doing is helpful for Western democracy?
2: Maybe some people do loathe me. And that's probably true. I don't care. But the fact that, as you pointed out, 250 million people follow me is that I think a lot more people actually like me than don't. And I think a lot more people hate you and the media more than you realize.
3: And that is a little of the Elon Musk interview with The Economist. And if you're going to go out, I appreciate the interviewer has an agenda against Doge, obviously, probably a Joe Bidenite, if there still exists. And they want to attack Elon Musk, maybe like Stephen Colbert or Jon Stewart would. But if you're going to mess with Elon Musk, he's actually going to answer you. And he's 100% right. What he was trying to do, free, is he was trying to run the government like a business. Now, a lot of things were cut. Some people were put in place. A lot of things were accomplished. People aren't talking about that. But if you're going to go after Elon Musk, he stopped doing interviews for a while. He's going to give it to you right back. And he did. And that's a little of that interview. We're going to have some of that this weekend, I think, on One Nation. By the way, coming up on One Nation this weekend, we're going to talk to the director of the editorial page of The Washington Post. Have you noticed The Washington Post being somewhat balanced? That's intentional. He's going to tell us the agenda and what goes into it. I'm also going to talk to Senator Dave McCormick about the situation he has in Pennsylvania, where he can actually work with John Fetterman, socialism as well rising up. And will it give the Republicans a chance to hold the Senate and House? We'll see how that plays out, as well as what's happening in Iran and some of our challenges, refunding our military. We'll have that. Also an interview with Don Garber, the MLS commissioner. We know about the astounding success of the World Cup. Well, if you're the MLS commissioner, how do you keep it going, the momentum going into his All-Star game as they look to put it on season and match their season with the rest of the world is one of the keys. Bring big players like Messi in the prime of their career here at the same time. We'll talk about that. Abby Hornacek will be with us too, and that'll be exciting. We're also going to look at data centers with John Johnson, who was with us earlier. He makes those data centers. He makes them sustainable. They have their own water. They have their own power source, and they are welcoming communities. We need them, but right now a lot of people are saying we don't want them. Here's Taylor Riggs yesterday with us from FBN talking about the pledge that the president is making all these behemoth companies make before they build them. Cut 36.
4: You know me, I don't want more regulation, but I do think that I want more than just a pledge. We have come full circle with big tech. I think I was not a fan during COVID when a lot of us felt censored for having different opinions. And then, of course, big tech has been cozying up to the president. And then I think there is a lot of good within AI and good in data centers. But I think a lot of people don't trust big tech. They're looking at Mark Zuckerberg and they're thinking, yeah, a little pledge doesn't really work. We need more than that because we don't trust you. So I do think that this needs to be something more than a pledge.
3: Yeah, I could. They don't want to slow it down and have to pass legislation. That's part of it. But the president's a little bit different. And the president will harangue you. He will find out. And there's only very few companies that can do this. So if they sign off on this and communities make them accountable on this and these town halls take place. And what I want you to do on these town halls is find a way to get it done. Look, I'm not asking you to build it by a community center. I'm not asking you to put it literally in your backyard. But in almost every state and every community, there are places where you can build these data centers. And what they do, it's like building a mall. It's going to be a nonstop tax revenue. And in the short term, there's going to be a huge amount of jobs as they put it together. I'm talking about pipe fitters, talking about electricians, and I'm talking about plumbers. You demand accountability in a certain criteria and do what Louisiana did. This will pay off.
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8: His next move on Iran is not yet known. I'm Lisa Brady, Fox News. But President Trump has said he's considering a massive attack, a major escalation.
9: One sign, perhaps, of a bigger battle ahead on the horizon. A number of mayors of Israeli cities have opened up bomb shelters across the country. They usually do that when the threat level has been raised. It is raised now.
8: Fox's Steve Harrigan in Tel Aviv. There's also been a reported surge in U.S. assets to the region.
9: It's a surge not only in material, but also things like medics to Germany, that there is a range of options for the president with 50,000 forces in the region.
8: Iran keeps attacking U.S. Gulf allies despite nearly 2 weeks of U.S. strikes. Israeli Prime Minister Benjamin Netanyahu now scheduled to meet with the president at the White House Tuesday, when he also plans to attend a memorial for Senator Lindsey Graham. Just getting word the Democratic Party wants to keep South Carolina as the leadoff primary for the 2028 presidential race, a change first made during President Biden's reelection bid in 2024. The decision by a DNC rules committee still needs approval from the full organization. The Republican calendar has so far kept the traditional lineup led by Iowa and New Hampshire. President Trump now warning of new tariffs on the EU in response to fines on U.S. tech companies.
10: Responding to a $1 billion fine the European Union is charging Google, President Trump is warning the EU will pay a very big price for illegal and unethical conduct. Writing on social media, the substantial tariff will be placed on them at the earliest possible moment. The EU fined Google for violating its Digital Markets Act, accusing the company of giving preferential treatment to its own services over those of third parties. Google warns the fine will force the search engine to strip away features Europeans love, like instant pricing and hotel, flight, and restaurant information.
8: Fox's Jared Halpern. 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
8: Federal prosecutors in Texas announcing 11 people are indicted over the smuggling deaths of migrants in a hot rail cargo container, a 14-year-old boy, one of seven who died. Another candidate makes it official in South Carolina, filing to run for a special election that will choose a new GOP nominee for U.S. Senate.
13: Republicans in South Carolina looking to run for the U.S. Senate seat held by the late Senator Lindsey Graham need to file paperwork by next Tuesday. Congressman Russell Fry is starting up his campaign.
14: Look, last week, South Carolina lost a legendary leader. I lost a good friend. We all lost a good friend. Senator Lindsey Graham dedicated his life to serving the people of this state.
13: Fry joins a field with newly appointed Senator Darlene Graham, the late senator's sister, who is already serving the rest of his term, along with Congressman Ralph Norman, former Congressman and Governor Mark Sanford, and businessman Mark Lynch. Primary day is August 11th.
8: Fox's Evan Brown. Some lawmakers say it's time for more information from a longtime senator who's been out of D.C. with health issues for more than a month.
15: Kentucky Republican Senator Mitch McConnell was hospitalized June 14th, and only after Senator Lindsey Graham passed did we get any update, with a statement from McConnell saying he'd fallen and developed a mild case of pneumonia, but that he'd since been moved from the hospital to a rehab facility. Democrats have been calling for him to give additional updates.
16: I think that at a certain point we have to be asking where he is.
15: Congresswoman Alexandria Ocasio-Cortez says she understands medical privacy.
16: We do not have the right to disappear from our jobs without explanation.
15: McConnell's office said they will keep the public updated, but for now referred to the statement that they issued 12 days ago. Jessica Rosenthal, Fox News.
8: Stocks turning mixed even as U.S. oil prices fall. Right now the Dow is up 256 points, but the Nasdaq's in the red. I'm Lisa Brady, Fox News.
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20: We're staying with that flood watch today all the way through your Saturday morning, most likely getting extended through Saturday night as up to 6 inches of rain could fall. We've been seeing rain in the morning through the PD, eventually making its way into Horry County. But for temperatures right now, we're going to be staying in those mid-80s, dropping only into those mid-70s tonight, getting right back up around 85 tomorrow for your high.
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3: From 48th and 6th in Midtown Manhattan, heard around the country, around the world, Brian Kilmeade Show. We have a lot going on here in New York City. It used to be the Knicks championship. That was fun. And then, Jason Kelce, Travis Kelce, and Taylor Swift. That was cool. And then the World Cup. That was fun. But now we're back to things the way they were. People threatening to arrest leaders. Our mayor is. Then there was a stabbing over on Central Park yesterday, yelling Allah Akbar. Crazy time. At the same time, the Secret Service director just said, we have never had this many threats against so many cabinet members, let alone the president, up 40% year to year. So it's a perilous time in America, something to be aware of. Doug Schoen's going to be on with us this hour, and Trey Yinks joins us now from Tel Aviv. Of course, his book is still available, Black Saturday. And Trey, welcome back. I appreciate you joining me on your day off.
21: Absolutely. Thanks for having me.
3: Prime Minister Netanyahu is going to be coming to town next week to salute Lindsey Graham, who's done such a great job on our foreign policy through various administrations over the years. It makes sense, especially a big supporter of Israel. I understand, after talking to General Jack Keane, if there's going to be a massive upgrade in our attack on Iran, the IDF will play a role. I was wondering what your sources say.
21: Yeah, absolutely. I've been talking with a number of Israeli sources over the past several days to get an understanding of how Israel is preparing both offensively and defensively for the possibility that this kicks off on a much larger level. And on the offensive front, the Israelis are waiting to go. They have basically been given orders that they will either attack Iran if Iran attacks first, or if President Trump orders the Israelis to get involved. And we remember the outcome at the first round of strikes during Operation Epic Fury, when 40 leaders were taken out in a matter of minutes in Tehran. And that was a result of the joint effort from the U.S. and Israeli fighter jets over the skies of Tehran and other areas. Defensively, the Israelis are also starting to prepare. They are starting to tell the population there are no changes in the home front command guidelines, but they have started to open public bomb shelters in a number of cities across Israel. And this is an indication they are bracing for the possibility of incoming Iranian missile fire. Defensively, they have a three-tiered system. They have the Iron Dome. They have the system in the middle called David Sling. And then they have the Arrow 2 and 3 system. They also have U.S. systems, the Patriot and THAAD missile interceptors that would work to shoot down the incoming Iranian fire. And so the assessment here in Israel is that they will certainly play a role if this does expand in the days ahead. But they do have to be prepared for the possibility that Iran will strike back.
3: The Houthis have opened up the new front, trying to shut down the Red Sea, attack two Saudi ships. Where's that at? What is the latest you've heard from there?
21: Yeah, this week, the Houthis in Yemen, one of Iran's largest proxies, attacked two Saudi-owned oil tankers. And they have threatened to close the Bab al-Mandab Strait, which translates to the Gateway of Tears, this entrance into the Red Sea. And it's another critical international shipping lane. And the president issued a very clear warning to the Houthis just yesterday, saying if they continue to attack vessels, not only will the Houthis pay a military price, but also the Iranian regime. And so the president has now drawn two red lines in the sand, one having to do with the Strait of Hormuz and the exit from the Persian Gulf, and two with the entrance to the Red Sea. And so if the Iranians try to close the strait and if the Houthis try to attack vessels in the Red Sea, both the Iranians and the Houthis, if the Red Sea is targeted, will pay a price. And so these are very tense days in the region. And there is an understanding that this will likely escalate before it de-escalates.
3: I understand that the Saudis have reported that the Iranians planes have landed in Yemen, and out are commanders to help out as well as resources to do just this.
21: Absolutely. And remember, during Operation Epic Fury, the Houthis largely stayed out of the fight. And that was not a calculation that Israel expected. They anticipated it was going to be a full front multi-proxy conflict whenever the big war with Iran erupted earlier this year. And it wasn't. And part of the Iranian calculation may have been to keep one of their proxies on the sideline in case this dragged on, as it has so far. Because remember, Hezbollah, their proxy in southern Lebanon, was decimated and remains in a very weak position. Hassan Nasrallah was killed by Israeli forces about 2 years ago. The missile capabilities of Hezbollah have been largely degraded, and Israeli ground forces still remain in southern Lebanon. And so they don't have that strongest proxy at the level they had it 3 years ago when October 7th happened. And so now they have to make a new calculation.
3: So what the president put out yesterday says if the Houthis continue to attack, he said, let this statement serve until further notice that from this point on, any and all damages done to ships, cargo, or anything related, therefore, will be paid by Iranian money that the United States has in its possession and controls. These damages may be very substantial, but nevertheless, this is fair and equitable, the thing to do. The foreign minister came out and said those assets, you got to keep those assets safe. Ensuing chaos will not be pretty or peaceful. So he's warning them not to do that. But praying for restitution to the families of the who have been killed at the hands of the Iranians is something that's been brought up. And now the president says, we're going to use your money to pay for damages. So that's an interesting twist.
21: Absolutely. Not only have most of the diplomatic options been exhausted, but now the president is using what leverage he can use without the broader military option to see at the last minute if the Iranians will change their behavior. But at this point, it doesn't appear like they are willing to do so. And reports from the region indicate that after President Trump met with the Iraqi prime minister at the White House, he delivered a written proposal to the Iranians. And that message was actually delivered in person in Tehran when the Iraqi prime minister traveled there. And according to reports, the Iranians rejected that offer. And again, this is President Trump trying to exhaust as many possibilities as possible without returning to a full-scale war. But at this moment, we're starting to see signs in the region that this conflict will likely escalate in the days ahead.
3: So what is your take on why the Iranians are still able to send so many drones across to our bases, especially in Jordan and Bahrain and Kuwait, and they haven't been more decimated?
21: It's a great question. And I think it's really important to look at many of the press conferences that we saw from the Department of War and Central Command officials at the beginning of Operation Epic Fury. We saw U.S. officials come out and say that 90% of the capability was taken out and that the Iranians don't have enough missiles and drones to continue the fight. I think it's really important for the American people to look at the reality of the situation. And the reality is that Iran can continue this fight. They are certainly weakened. The supreme leader was killed. Other top officials were taken out. But this is a country of 90 million people. It is a mountainous country where they can hide many of their missile launchers deep in mountain terrain, and it's very difficult to get to them. And they can move assets around very quickly. And so the bottom line here is that Iran is not totally destroyed, and their military capability is not destroyed. If it was, this wouldn't be continuing. They still have the ability to threaten U.S. forces and allies in the region. And that is why we continue to ask these questions of the administration of how many missiles does Iran actually have left? And I posed this question to President Trump last week during our interview at the White House, and he said they have some left. And I asked, hundreds, thousands? And he didn't want to get into the details. But we know, just based on what's taken place over the past 13 days, these consecutive nights of U.S. strikes against Iran, they're not going unanswered. Certainly the Iranians are not firing massive volleys of missiles like they were doing previously, but they still have the ability to attack U.S. forces. And as we saw last weekend, four U.S. soldiers killed, three of them by an Iranian ballistic missile, and one during the operation to defuse an Iranian drone.
3: And by the way, Wall Street Journal has this story today that Iran has quickly rebuilt their infrastructure damaged during the U.S. initial bombing from missile bases faster than expected. And it worries some Israeli officials. It helped explain, they say, Iran's continued resilience despite an air campaign that involved 20,000 strikes. They have an official who says the Air and Missile Defense Forces says the rapid recovery is consistent with the skills Iran has demonstrated in rebuilding its infrastructure and missile stockpile after 12 days of bombing. So if we, let's say, end this, to think that they're going to be decimated for years probably won't be the case if they're able to rebuild during within the 60 days that never happened of the MOU. So either they did a good job burying, or they still have a lot of manufacturing ability, Trey.
21: Absolutely. And I think that's why it's really important to get to the reality of what the Iranians have left. And understanding that in war, both sides will say they are successful in their strikes. But we have to look at the objectives of the United States from the beginning. And the main objective for President Trump was to ensure that Iran never has a nuclear weapon. And the major nuclear sites in Iran were hit last summer during Operation Midnight Hammer, Isfahan, Bordeaux, and Natanz. But you have this issue of Pickaxe Mountain, where reports indicate, according to Western intelligence officials, that some of the centrifuges and possibly even some of the highly enriched uranium was moved into the tunnels of this site. Now, weapons experts say some of the conventional weapons that the United States has, even when it comes to bunker buster bombs, may not be able to penetrate deep enough into this granite to actually destroy these facilities. And so the question remains, how will they handle this? And we know there are a variety of options on the table for the president. He could use more advanced weaponry, even possibly tactical weapons that the United States has in its arsenal but have not used so far.
3: You mean tactical nukes?
21: To this facility.
3: You mean tactical nukes?
21: Yes. And certainly this has been discussed, and it's an option for the president. There are other options as well, and some of them would include special forces. There was talk before of sending in special forces, building a runway next to one of Iran's nuclear facilities, and actually sending forces in to secure the site, setting up air defense around the area. The reality is that's very dangerous for U.S. forces. It's very dangerous for U.S. forces to seize any of the islands, including Karg Island. But this is all part of the calculation that the United States will have to make and internally determine what their objectives are. Because when we look at the reality of the situation with a country so large and mountainous, we're not looking at a full-scale invasion. That is not being discussed whatsoever. The forces don't exist in the region to do that. But there are options that would involve more tactical units, more of these special forces that, according to the Wall Street Journal, have been sent to the region. And I think something else from that Wall Street Journal report yesterday is very important to note. There are indications that 150 medics were sent to a U.S. base in Germany. These are the types of staging operations that indicate the U.S. is preparing to escalate the situation on the ground and be prepared to treat casualties. And so, again, this is all staging to give the president a variety of options, but ultimately it will be his decision as to move forward and determine what are the objectives in this conflict and how do you get in and ultimately how do you get out.
3: Have we heard the Saudis respond to the blockade yet?
21: We haven't. And it was interesting yesterday to see the back and forth of what the president posted on Truth Social, because he talked about two very interesting things. We talked about the Red Sea and his threat against the Houthis, which, of course, was met well in Riyadh, and Saudi officials, that's exactly what they want to hear, that the United States will be drawing a red line when it comes to Houthi forces who have routinely been at conflict with Saudi Arabia. But the other thing that he noted was that this nuclear deal that was signed between the United States and Saudi Arabia to give Saudi Arabia a civilian nuclear program ultimately would have to be contingent on Saudi Arabia joining the Abraham Accords. And so what the president is doing here is he's connecting a lot of these different issues. And Saudi officials have routinely tied their participation in the Abraham Accords to the recognition of a Palestinian state. Now the president is tying it to their ability to have a civilian nuclear program that would not include domestic enrichment. We have not yet heard from Saudi officials about our possible response to this, but it's quite interesting because this all ties together. When we look at what happened during Operation Epic Fury, there were these reports that indicated that the Saudis didn't want U.S. planes to use their bases or airspace out of concern about the Iranians responding. The president is tying all of this together, understanding that if a broader conflict erupts, Saudi Arabia will play a role in that conflict.
3: Right. What about the fact that, and I asked you this once before, I'm just wondering what you think now. The UAE was the only one targeted for a long time. And it's because people have speculated that their tilts to multiculturalism and banking and free enterprise is the exact opposite of what they're trying to get across in Iran. And they looked at them as maybe their chief rival and enemy, and maybe thought they were vulnerable. Now they're being totally left out of this. What changed?
21: It's a really interesting question. And I think when we look at the UAE, the Emiratis have done what some in the region don't want to see happen. They have normalized ties with Israel. When I first came to the region, you couldn't fly directly from Tel Aviv to Abu Dhabi or Dubai. Now there are multiple direct flights every day. There's trade happening. There's a lot of economic activity behind the scenes, this tourism that is taking place. But importantly, during the conflict, according to reports, the Israelis actually sent air defense systems to the UAE to help them shoot down the incoming Iranian fire. So they are what you could describe as the model ally for the Abraham Accords. They are reaping the benefits of normalizing ties with Israel. And the question as to why they're not being targeted right now, we don't know exactly behind the scenes, but we do know that they were participating in a limited capacity in some of the strikes against many of these coastal areas. They may have cut some sort of deal behind the scenes to say, look, we're not going to get directly involved right now unless there's incoming fire. But if there is, then we will retaliate. And so that could have taken them off the table. The reality is that these Gulf countries are walking an interesting line here because of their proximity to Iran. When you think about just 25 miles across the Persian Gulf, when you get to Iranian territory, it places them right in the neighborhood of Iranian attacks. And while the Israelis deal with things like these long-range and medium-range ballistic missiles, drones and cruise missiles can attack countries like the UAE, Bahrain, and Kuwait. And so it changes their equation and how they deal with the Iranian regime.
3: And lastly, here's President Trump to Axios. I'm considering a massive attack, bigger than ever before. I am close to making a decision. We're all set for it. There's a meeting today in the Oval Office with all the main players. And I'm sure the people that just say, let's talk about it. I fear that Steve Witkoff and Jared Kushner said, I'm close to a deal. Not because I think a deal is bad, it's because I think a deal that they would cut is bad.

0: are deployed. And ultimately, if this takes place, we're looking at a scenario where things will unravel quite quickly. And the president likely will come out and explain to the world what is taking place. It could happen any day. And that's the short answer. And so the region remains on alert for possible escalation with Iran. And the question will be how the Iranians respond to that. And that is part of the reason that you've actually seen some of these Gulf countries advocating against a return to full-scale conflict, because they're concerned that if the Trump administration orders strikes against, let's say, for example, energy infrastructure inside of Iran, the Iranians will retaliate against the liquefied natural gas and oil fields in the Persian Gulf. And they're worried that it's going to affect their economies and they're going to pay a very heavy price. The reality is the president has to calculate all of this and understand what price is willing to be paid, because conflict in the Middle East is not free. But as the president has said, neither is Iran having a nuclear program. And so that is the calculation that is taking place right now at the White House.
1: Trey Yinks, you're the best. Chief Foreign Correspondent coming to us from Israel. Thanks so much, Trey.
0: Thank you.
1: Back in a moment.
2: It's Brian Kilmeade.
3: Love this place. I've been surfing here since I was a kid. Now, seeing my grandson out on the water, it means everything to me. Watching him and taking in the blue waves, the sea breeze, the blurry horizon.
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1: We are back. Just a quick reminder, I'm going to be going on the road in the fall for Uniting the States, a book that you can pre-order right now. And when I do that, October 13th will be the day. That weekend, I'm going to be live on stage, and I'll be in Red Bank, New Jersey, Uniting the States tour, bringing these history to life, talking about our country in year 250, and the next day at Westbury Music Fair. So the Red Bank, all New Jersey and New York listeners and Long Island listeners on WABC, I hope to see you in person. And then, of course, I'll be in Jacksonville, WOKV, pay attention. I'll be in Clearwater, New Jersey. I'll be in Clearwater, Florida that same weekend in November and finishing up in St. Louis, Missouri. So KFTK will have a chance to see all of you in person.

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1: I don't know if we're not better off saying, okay, we'll take that alternative ID, bring your gas bill or your light bill or something. Because for whatever reason, this polls at 75%. We are not going to win the war against some kind of ID. It doesn't make any sense. It doesn't fix anything. But maybe you just go along with it, move to the next thing.
2: Shame.
3: Yes, that would be great. It would be great if the Democrats didn't fight everything Trump was trying to do. Maybe they would fight on mail-in voting or some element of the Save America Act. What if they came back and just said, all right, the voter ID will go for, but the problem is when it gets rid of mail-in voting, there's some red states that do a great job on it, and Oregon's always done it. Washington State lives for it. Alaska, I think Senator Murkowski said at some point, some people in Alaska would have to go 1,000 miles to vote in person. So to me, they could have get something done here, and Senator Thune says he can't. It's crazy, I think. Doug Schoen joins us now. Doug, welcome back. I wanted to see you comment about Carville. That seems to be something. Carville says it's an 80-20 issue. Let's not get caught up in it. What do you think would have been done in past decades? In past decades, wouldn't they have worked something out?
4: Yes. And again, I don't see what's so intrusive or invasive in asking someone to show ID to vote. Now, I agree with you, Brian, on mail-in ballots. I think there are lots of reasons why mail-in ballots are good in encouraging democracy, and I certainly am against any efforts to retard abilities of citizens to vote using the mail. But candidly, why is it that we need IDs to get into football stadiums frequently or sports arenas, and you can vote without it? It doesn't make a lot of sense to me.
3: Yeah, I mean, it's an 80-20 issue, so I will see. And then I'm finding out that, you know, I'm just thinking things are going to be worked out behind the scenes. And if I'm Trump, I say, just get me voter ID, proof of citizenship, voter ID. And then I go back and try to do something on mail-in ballots. I would just see what's possible rather than try to get everything.
4: I completely agree. Trump needs victories now, given that the war in Iran has no discernible end date. Inflation is increasing. Gas prices are rising. I think Trump needs victories, not more fights.
3: So let's talk about some of the pushback since you last came on. Van Jones has weighed in about the direction of his party. Bill Maher has weighed in about the direction of his party. And this is what Howard Enten said on CNN when it comes to the polls. And everyone just assumes the party out of power is going to do well in the midterms, by the way. Cut 25.
5: Where were we back in 2006 when, of course, Democrats would go back on to win the House? They were up by 12 in an average of those two polls. How about 2018? They were up by an average of 10 in those two polls. Look at where that average is now. Well less than half of either the level of 2018 and 2006. Way down there. Yes, they're ahead, but they're ahead. I have to shrink down on the screen. They're ahead by only 4 points, which is significantly less than what we saw in 2018 and 2006 when Democrats took back the House. So, as I said, this is an uh-oh, this is a warning sign. Well, yes, Democrats are ahead, not by anywhere near the margin they were in prior wave years.
3: So what do you think, Doug?
4: I think that when the Democratic Party has a lower favorability and a higher negative than President Trump, the point that Harry Enten is making is almost certainly correct. I still think the Democrats are odds-on bet to win the House, probably not at this point the Senate, but this is not as it's, standing or appearing to be a wave election yet. There certainly is time. The developments in the world and in the economy are not good for the Republicans. But my party doesn't have a message, and we have all these far-left candidates who give the Republicans a convenient target.
3: It really does. And it makes it, this is what Speaker Johnson said. It's going to be common sense versus crazy. That's going to be the theme. And what I've always, and if you want a program, the only people with a program are the socialists. Get rid of the Senate, get rid of the president, defund the Pentagon. Okay, that's their program. Until I hear what Democrats are going to do, I'm going to go with what the DSA said. At least they wrote it down.
4: Well, Well, again, I say to my Democratic friends, what is our party's message? What is it we want to do? And I don't have any who say anything beyond attack Trump and support affordability, whatever that means.
3: So, of course, Doug Schoen, our guest. Doug, I think it's interesting because I know you have a real affinity for international affairs. You're the one writing about Venezuela with the five-alarm fire as soon as Chavez got in power, wrote a book about it. The one scenario that people aren't talking about that I think is the scenario that will actually benefit our country and Trump in the short term, our country in the long term, is a successful end to this war. And I sense, and because military people that I know have seen it, there's a war plan that will devastate Iran. And the president, you know, he doesn't want like long-term frustration. He wants to bring this thing to a close because it's already at oil's over $100 a barrel. I think we might see it in the next couple of days, and I think Israel is going to play a role in it. What would ramping up in order to win mean?
4: It would mean creating such devastation in Iranian society, in their economy, and in their infrastructure, that they have to sue for peace. And I think, I agree with you, Brian, I think that's where the president is heading. Certainly his public comments reflect that. He was and has been very patient with the Iranians, but they've used every excuse not to enact the memorandum of understanding, not to degrade their nuclear program, and not to stand down from attacking American bases in the Middle East. So I think the president really at this point has no choice. And for the polls, to put it simply, the American people like, as they should, victory. We win the war. We get them to stand down. He will jump substantially in the polls. A bad settlement, which, again, is within his
3: province. Which we had.
4: Yes, that's correct. A bad settlement will not help him in the polls.
3: Does it blow you away in the big picture, Doug, that the Iranians have a deal of a lifetime and they blew it? They had the deal of a lifetime for them.
4: No, because they're a theocratic, autocratic regime, which has no respect for human life, no respect for integrity, rationality. So, no, it doesn't surprise me. Frankly, I was pleasantly surprised that we got to the Memorandum of Understanding, but after I realized what was in it, I was skeptical whether we'd implement a final deal, and sadly, that skepticism has proved to be accurate and a reasonable conclusion.
3: Before we move on, Robert Greenway, the principal architect of the Abraham Accords, said this, cut five.
2: The bad thing about working in the Middle East for a lifetime is it can be a little bit repetitive. The good news is you don't have to be Nostradamus to see what's going to happen next. The president has decimated their military, their nuclear program, has set the stage for diplomacy, made a good faith effort for reasons that Secretary Rubio just laid out. It's impossible to predict that that's going to lead to a positive outcome, which means military forces in the offing. The UK, France, and Germany have abandoned their diplomatic facilities in Tehran. Assets are pouring into theater, and it's clear the president understands exactly what has to be done to finish the job. That's what I expect. It means an escalation to finish what remains of the Iranian capacity to ensure they can't present a threat to navigation and to U.S. interests, and certainly not develop a nuclear weapon.
3: Right. And speaking to General Jack Keane before, I think that unless something happens at the last minute where they throw themselves on the mercy of the Hormuz Strait, I don't see anything stopping that in the next couple of days.
4: I tend to agree. I mean, the Iranians know what they need to do to end this war, and they seem hell-bent on not doing what they need to do, especially opening the Straits of Hormuz. So I think what Robert Greenway said, and I'm sure what Jack Keane said, reflect the reality that unless we devastate them, take out Pickaxe Mountain, destroy their bridges and infrastructure, we're not going to get the settlement we need, we require, and the Memorandum of Understanding called for.
3: Doug, lastly, AOC is leading in the poll, up 6 points in New Hampshire. That's usually the first primary. It's not with Democrats now. I don't know why that's acceptable, but it is. And here's what she said. Cut 16.
6: Any interest on being that 2028 nominee for Democrats?
7: I have genuinely not really weighed seriously anything past the midterm elections. You know, I think that I'm taking in this information just like anybody else.
3: What do you think?
4: It sounds to me like she's actively considering a candidacy for the nation's highest office.
3: You think she's qualified?
4: Why shouldn't she?
3: Okay.
4: I don't think she's qualified. I didn't think, and we discussed this many times, Ryan, that Barack Obama was qualified. But frankly, given the success of progressives and given the power of Bernie Sanders and the Democratic Party in the absence of any pushback, I believe she would be a strong candidate. Maybe not the nominee, but certainly within the realm of reason and within striking distance.
3: If I had Doug Schoen's fortune and I had to put it on somebody, where do you put your money?
4: Well, I put it in a diversified portfolio.
3: No. But what candidate?
4: No, I would bet on, I think, Gavin Newsom if I had to today. I think he has the capacity to raise enormous money. He has proven he'll move as far left as he needs to, say whatever he needs to say. He's an attractive guy. And so he would be my front runner. But I would try not to put too much of my modest fortune into the prediction markets.
3: True. And lastly, I was shocked to see pleasantly surprised by the North Carolina poll, where Mike Whatley, who really knows politics, I didn't know the quality of a candidate. I haven't seen him on the stump. I just like interviewing him. He has gone from 15 points down to 4, and now money is pouring in for the governor of that state who wants to be the next senator. What's going on in North Carolina?
4: Well, look, North Carolina is a purple state that frequently leans red. I think this is going to be a very close election. Whatley was obviously unknown. Cooper was known by everybody. So the race was bound to tighten. But I think we're going to go down to the wire, and it will depend on both the national mood and the quality of the campaign of the two candidates in North Carolina.
3: Yeah, it's in play. You know, no doubt.
4: Definitely in play.
3: Yeah, if Tillis stayed, he probably would have won. But now
4: I think he would have, yes.
3: Yeah, but now Cooper's in, and he was, I guess they say, a popular Democratic governor in what we always thought was a red state, but a contending state. Doug Schoen, right. Always interesting to talk to you. Thanks so much.
4: Brian, always a pleasure. Thank you.
3: You got it. 1-866-408-7669. I'll see if I can get some calls on the other end. You listen to the Brian Kilmeade Show.
0: Both sides, all opinions. 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
2: One of the tricks that I think is funny, one thing that's quite funny is to like take a speech from Obama and Hillary and then go to someone and say, who's sort of, you know, on the sort of what I call the lunatic left and say, what do you think of the speech by Trump? I'm like, oh, wow, he's the worst person ever. Actually, that was a speech by Obama. Or actually, that was a speech by Hillary.
3: I agree that the center of gravity in this country has shifted. Certainly, the Democratic Party shifted to the left. But that's not what I'm talking about. I'm talking about people like Rupert Lowe.
2: Fringe,
3: I'm talking
2: right.
3: about
2: Please.
3: People.
2: It's actually just normal people. It's just normal people. And and here are the principles. And tell me, which of these sound terrible? That we should have secure borders. That we should have safe cities. That we should have sensible spending. Which of those three are far right
3: those
2: fringe?
3: No, and I
2: would like to just admonish you and the media for the absurd characterization of the far right. It is false and misleading and nonsense. Please keep this part in.
3: We'll keep all of this in.
4: It is, and it's why he's not really left. He's just, it's common sense. Remember, I told you that Speaker Johnson says, this is what we're running on, common sense versus crazy. And if I remember, I played this morning, it's all over the internet too, Barack Obama talking about the need to build up our border and illegal immigrants who want to get immigration. It's not fair for illegal immigrants to become legal citizens because they already broke the law. They should not be put ahead of other people. And remember, Harry Reid said birthright citizenship is not what was intended when they wrote it. And they put an amendment in the Constitution. So these are the same people. Harry Reid just died a few years ago, so he was in power, 6 years ago? Chuck Schumer, remember, we got to build up a wall. It's crazy. You know, he was for a wall and for border security. So we're not even saying, well, the person that had that Senate seat in New York felt differently. No, that person felt differently. So that's why it's befuddling when people just ignore it. So, I'm pro-immigrant. There are people. You're defending illegal immigrants. That's what this mayor has done. So the mayor doesn't realize he's not an activist anymore. He's actually mayor. Do you know what he's calling for? He's calling for protest at the UN next month, in September, rather. So not a month and a half. So in a month and a half, when Bibi Netanyahu comes to town, he's calling for protest. You realize how much harder you just made the NYPD's job? There's going to be always protest around the United Nations in New York City. But you're calling for it. Why? Because you have some weird promise you made to get elected that you're going to arrest Bibi Netanyahu. I would say that you didn't get one vote because of that. Being anti-Israel was enough. Being anti-Jew is enough for him. So now, I don't like saying that people's words prompted violence, but when you keep saying to everyone that Bibi Netanyahu committed genocide and that the Jews committed genocide, how can you not draw a line to the attack in Central Park, New York yesterday with the man screaming Allah Akbar and stabbing a man in the chest, the other one in the back, one of which was Jewish, the other one was Asian? And you take hours to put anything even online, let alone find a podium to go to the scene and condemn that action. When you don't, you might as well be condoning that action. And the reason I don't like to talk about one city too much, especially when you're lucky enough to have a national show, but it is emblematic of any socialist that you elect. They have one thing in common. Some are for abolishing the Senate. Some are for abolishing the Pentagon. Some are for, you know, freezing the rent. But they all are anti-Israel. And I would say anti-Semitic, too. It's absolutely insane. So coming up on One Nation Sunday at 10 o'clock Eastern time, I know you're different time zones, we're going to have Adam O'Neill, who's going to be with us. He has balanced out the Washington Post editorial page. Pretty cool. Dave McCormick, the senator from Pennsylvania. We talk about the rise of socialism, the counter to it, as well as procuring more weapons quickly. He had a huge conference last week in Pennsylvania, talked about how to get mass manufacturing back. And a lot of it has to do with going to the places that our allies have it, South Korea and Japan. Also going to have Abby Hornacek's going to be with us and Commissioner Don Garber. Commissioner Don Garber of the MLS, how does he build off the World Cup momentum and help soccer in America? That is certainly a passion of mine. And we'll talk about data centers with John Johnson. He's been on this show. I want to talk to him on TV about how to do it the right way.
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9: Lawsuits over new tariffs. I'm Lisa Brady, Fox News. Two small businesses based in the U.S. already going to court to challenge Trump tariffs announced yesterday on goods from 60 countries.
10: This is all about forced labor in other countries. Now, the senior administration officials are telling us that this is not a replacement for the Section 122 tariffs that expired at 12:01 Eastern Time this morning. But the fact is that these new tariffs started the same moment that those emergency tariffs ended by law this morning. Now, this is low-hanging fruit for the Trump administration because multiple administrations have long tracked the use of forced labor in countries across the globe. It's well documented.
9: Fox Business's Edward Lawrence at the White House. The lawsuit argues the new tariffs exceed the president's authority and require more detailed country-specific findings about forced labor to be legally justified. The administration has been pivoting to different statutes for tariffs after the U.S. Supreme Court struck down the use of an Emergency Powers Act. President Trump is set to make an Oval Office announcement about American nuclear innovation, reportedly as part of a push to expand domestic energy production. So far, he has not announced any strategy change in Iran.
11: U.S. forces continue to grind away night after night, attacking Iranian military positions inside of Iran. Last night, the 13th night in a row, President Trump spoke to Axios, warned about a potential massive invasion of Iran, but he did say he hadn't reached that decision yet.
9: Fox's Steve Harrigan in Tel Aviv. Iran ramping up its counter threats, warning people to stay away from U.S. bases in the region as it keeps attacking Gulf neighbors. A teenager charged in a deadly mass shooting at his Georgia high school in 2024 changes his plea to guilty. Colt Gray was 14 when he killed two students and two teachers, wounding others. His father was convicted on charges including murder for giving him the gun. America is listening to Fox News.
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9: Several House Democrats hold a field hearing in Houston after a father of three was killed in a confrontation with federal immigration agents. He was undocumented, but had lived in Texas for 30 years.
13: Ronaldo Salgado and Lorenzo Salgado Jr. testified that their father, Lorenzo Salgado Araujo, picked up his construction crew, including his own brother, to go to work one morning earlier this month, but was later killed by an ICE agent during a stop. Homeland Security initially said Araujo weaponized his van and tried to evade the agents, but his sons testified.
14: I know my father would have stopped his vehicle immediately if ICE agents had clearly identified themselves, rather than aggressively approach him in two unmarked vehicles without emergency lights on. That must have been terrifying, not knowing who was after him.
13: While Araujo was undocumented, ICE later clarified he had not been their intended target for arrest.
9: Fox's Jessica Rosenthal. Just getting word, former Dallas Cowboys quarterback Tony Romo is accused of operating while intoxicated in Wisconsin. The Milwaukee County Sheriff's Office says Romo was stopped while traveling on the high-rise bridge last night. An arrest report obtained by Fox 6 News says he was taken into custody after performing poorly on field sobriety tests. Romo was booked and released, due in court September 21st. A new House bill would give the federal government a kill switch for AI.
15: This is a bipartisan bill that would hand the government the power to shut down a powerful AI model if it's deemed capable of causing catastrophic harm. Now, Representatives Ted Lieu and Nathaniel Moran proposed giving the kill switch powers to the Department of Homeland Security. It's one of several new bills being considered that would create new guardrails for this AI. Policymakers were spooked again when two of OpenAI's models escaped their testing environment.
9: Fox Business's Connor Hansen on Capitol Hill. An hour to the close on Wall Street. Stocks remain mixed. The Dow's up 182. The Nasdaq down 169. And Lisa Brady, Fox News.
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18: We're staying with that flood watch today all the way through your Saturday morning. Most likely getting extended through Saturday night as up to 6 inches of rain could fall. We've been seeing rain in the morning through the PD, eventually making its way into Horry County. But for temperatures right now, we're going to be staying in those mid-80s, dropping only into those mid-70s tonight, getting right back up around 85 tomorrow for your high.
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3: I just love this song. Lee Greenwood, God Bless the USA. Can you believe this song is like 45 years old? And it's still, when you hear it, just kind of gives you chills and gives you goosebumps. It's pretty amazing. We have a lot of news to cover. We barely touched the surface. Mike Rogers, El Sayed is winning with the help of AOC and Bernie Sanders. I'm convinced now Bernie Sanders is basically, he's already chosen AOC to be the heir apparent to radical communism, socialism, and the leader of this movement. And that's why they've done this Fight the Oligarchy tour together. Anyway, we'll get into that. A lot of people don't know what it means to have a Trump account. We're going to give you an update as we check in with the treasurer of the U.S. That's coming up today as well. Can New York go red? Bruce Blakeman, really close with the polls with Kathy Hochul. Is it possible? It may be your last shot. Coming up straight ahead.
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0: came from. They took out Astoria, where the Greek immigrants came from, and Yorkville, where the German immigrants came from. And they are trying to change this state and this country by denigrating the prior immigrants who came here,
1: well, let me,
0: to America, worked.
1: I'm looking at the clock. Let me ask you this. How can people get a hold of you and your agenda and everything else they want to know about you?
0: 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We're going to win this thing. We're going to take back our state, and we're going to make America better by doing so.
1: New York gubernatorial candidate, friend of mine, Bruce Blakeman, and I'm hoping and praying for my friends in New York that he wins this race. He can change. He can fix New York. I promise you, he can. It'll transform in less than 2 years. I promise you. All right, quick break. Right back. We'll continue.
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7: I'm Charles Payne, and this is the Fox Business Report.
8: A volatile trading session with stocks finishing mixed for the day, but down for the week, with the NASDAQ extending losses as chip stocks tumble. AI overbuilding fears are rattling tech shares. Memory chip makers resume their sell-off. Shares of Intel tanked 8%. The chipmaker's second quarter earnings and revenue beat analysts' expectations, but investors worry about its AI spending plans. The Dow up 236 points, the NASDAQ lower by 162. S&P 500 up 4. Paramount Skydance has agreed to delay the closing of its acquisition of Warner Brothers Discovery well into next year as a judge continues to consider a challenge from 12 states looking to block the deal. Paramount says that it will not close the merger until 5 days after the judge rules on the merits of the case or June the 1st, 2027, whichever comes first. That's your Fox Business Report. I'm Hillary Barsky, invested in you.
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0: All right, 25 now to the top of the hour. Born on America's darkest day, 9/11/01. Our friends at the Tunnel to Towers Foundation, they have been helping American heroes ever since. And that means heroes like U.S. Navy Chief Cryptologic Technician Shannon Kent. Now, Shannon's service was inspired by the 9/11 attacks. A decorated warrior mother, Shannon served multiple tours in Iraq, Afghanistan. She served in a command when this was established that was ahead of its time. And tragically, she lost her life in a suicide bomb attack in Syria. Now, this is the 25th anniversary year of 9/11, and her sacrifice does remind us of the very high cost, the lasting impact of that day. And then, of course, 9/11 related illness, which is very real. She left behind her husband, their two young sons. Because of your generosity and the Tunnel to Towers Foundation, they paid off the Kent's family mortgage, giving her family the security of knowing that their home is theirs forever. Now, more and more families need help every day. Your donation matters. It helps. It makes a world of difference. Now, you can donate a car. You can donate land. You can make one big donation or maybe forego two Starbucks a month, and you can then donate $11 a month. And that's like the sweet sauce that keeps this great program alive. Go to their website, the letter T, the number two, the letter T.org, the letter T, number two, letter T.org for the Tunnel to Towers Foundation. Our friend Brandon Gill, Texas congressman, man, he's been making news all week. I played the cut of him earlier this week. Should you be polite? Is it a good thing? Oh, of course. Well, why is the head of the Smithsonian? Do you infer the people that are polite are connected to white nationalism? I don't know. I never read it. Anyway, he had another viral moment with the ABA president wouldn't answer if the Senate should refuse to confirm a third black Supreme Court nominee. Listen to this great moment.
12: Should the Supreme Court resemble America's racial makeup, roughly? It's a yes or no question.
13: The ABA does not support quotas.
12: I'm not asking about quotas. I'm asking if it should roughly resemble America's racial makeup.
13: It should represent all of what people are.
12: Of what people are. Okay. So right now, there's about two of nine of Supreme Court justices are black. That's about 22% of the Supreme Court. According to your testimony, about 13% of America's population is black. If the Supreme Court should roughly resemble America's demographic makeup, as the ABA states, is proper, in your opinion, regardless of qualifications, should the Senate refuse to confirm a third black Supreme Court justice?
13: The ABA supports and encourages diversity in all of its forms.
12: That wasn't my question. My question was, if a Supreme Court vacancy opens up, should the Senate refuse to confirm a third black Supreme Court nominee based on his race or her race?
13: The ABA does not support quotas, and so
12: the ABA does support some sort of, and we'll get into that. The ABA does support making sure the ethnic makeup has a specific amount.
0: I mean, he does it with such a calmness, and his voice is absolutely hilarious to me. James Carville, got to give him credit. He's now not only working from home, he now is videotaping his message to the world from his own bed. It cracks me up. I wonder if he's getting paid to do this. Calling on Democrats to relent and pass universal voter ID. Says it's a 75% issue. It's actually 85. We're not going to win the war. Here's what he said.
14: Voter fraud in the United States is an infinitesimal problem. I don't even, to the extent, I guess you could say it exists. Anything could exist. It exists on such a minuscule scale, right, and it's been proven time and time and time again. But I don't know if we're not better off saying, okay, we'll take that alternative ID, bring your gas bill or your light bill or something. Because for whatever reason, it's polls at 75%. We are not going to win the war against some kind of ID. It doesn't make any sense. It doesn't fix anything, but maybe you just go along with it and move to the next thing.
0: Well, in this case, he just happens to be right, but, you know, why let the truth get in the way of a good story, right? All right, on this Friday, let's get to our busy phones, 800-941-SEAN, if you want to be a part of the program. William in Texas, God bless Texas. William, how are you? Happy Friday.
15: Happy Friday to you, Sean, and thanks for taking my call.
0: What's going on?
15: Well, we may end up being a fellow Floridian within the next year, so keep our fingers crossed. Anyway, I'm calling because of an issue that I think really warrants significant attention that people probably don't pay a lot of attention to. My wife and I travel a lot. Just to put in perspective, we're both highly educated, and we voted for President Trump 3 times. So just leave it in that context. We were in Europe the month of June, and there may be 5 or so English-speaking channels. So when you try to flip through and find something to listen to, you've got the usual suspects, you know, the BBC, the Sky News, the Al Jazeera, CNN. Every single story is negative President Trump, negative United States, negative Israel, and you can't really find an alternative. And the thing that gets more profound is if it's in English, you've got to believe it's in their native language. So I don't speak French or Spanish or German or any of that, but you've got to believe they're saying similar type of propaganda in those languages. And what really dawns on us is there are, call it 450 million people in the EU. That's a third more than the US. This is what the world's hearing about us. There is no balance. There's no one like you. You are really the leader of conservative media. Right? You've got a huge voice. You've got a huge perspective. You're incredibly well respected. That doesn't exist in Europe. There's no balance. So when
0: you know, by the way, I'm hated in parts of Europe. Well, you know, I actually was in London. I'm going to tell you a story, then I'm going to go right back to what you're saying. And you're very kind in your compliments. I humbly don't accept them, but we work hard. We want to do the best to get out news and information you won't get elsewhere. That's important to us. I go to you in London. Linda, you were at this. I think you were at this event. And I go, let's grab a camera. Nobody's going to know who I am here. And let's go. There was an anti-Trump rally. I go, let's go in the middle of the anti-Trump rally and just talk to people. I wasn't there 10 seconds and a mob surrounded me. Now, you know, the police in London don't have guns. And all of a sudden, they're like freaking out and they have no idea how to handle this. And I was a bit surprised. I didn't think I'd be spotted so quickly in London. And I didn't think it would be so. But you're 100% right. Your analysis is dead on. Europe is a continent that is in a precipitous decline. I don't think it can recover. Am I wrong?
15: Well, I agree. We were there for business and pleasure, so we go there somewhat regularly. I agree with you. And the thing that is more concerning to us, and, you know, people use throughout the term national security. I genuinely think this could be or already is a national security issue for our country, because when President Trump asks Macron or Starmer, who's no longer there, or Maloney for, we don't need their help, but to use bases during our Iranian conflict. And they say no. The reason I think they say no is because they're worried about having their 450 million constituents protest in the streets because all they hear are negative things about the U.S. But if you take this even a step further, we just hosted the most successful World Cup ever, right? No violence, only positive thoughts, over 7 million tickets sold, people from all around the world. All those people sang our praises. They say how great the U.S. is, how great the U.S. is. We're great hosts. We're great people. We're nice. We're safe. You know, we provided great accommodations. You don't hear any of that in Europe. And the
0: By the way, how cool is it when they kept singing Country Road, Take Me Home, John Denver? It was very cool.
15: Yeah, right. Exactly. But the problem is the amount of people going back, they're not going to make a difference, right? They were here in our country. They had a great time, but they're not going to change the media over there. But they're proof that it's not true. But there's not enough of them to change the media. We need to figure out how to get conservative mouthpieces over there to make sure that there is a balance, because there's no balance, and it's very dangerous.
0: It's also in Israel, and these are conversations I've had with the Prime Minister, Bibi Netanyahu, over the years. You know, the waste of the reason I've come to the conclusion, how do people know me over there? There are people that have what's called satellite TV that want American TV, that desire American TV, but they tend to be people that know they're being propagandized. And generally speaking, you start with the BBC. It's so corrupt and abusively biased, it's unreal. But they don't hear what I would tell them. And my message to Great Britain and France and Italy and Spain and the entire continent of Europe is, you either save your continent now or it is game over. And what do I mean by that? They have neglected national security and defense. They have adopted radical climate alarmism and socialism. They are a nation that has, you know, embraced woke at the highest level. They have had unfettered, illegal immigration without any vetting that has resulted in a massive influx of people. And that resulted in Great Britain, for example, nearly 100 Sharia courts. You know, I once challenged Piers Morgan about it, who's a friend of mine, you know, although I don't like a lot of his positions lately. And, you know, and he said, no, they're symbolic. I'm like, no, they're not, Piers. Grow up. No, you're wrong. And or no-go zones in France and other countries as well. And what's happening is I think they're at a point that they can't recover. And I'll give you another example. If they didn't have the moral clarity to know the number one state sponsor of terror should not have nuclear weapons. And we only discovered after Epic Fury that their ballistic missile range was much further than the world thought. And they have ballistic missiles that can reach Paris and London. And if not, they wouldn't even allow the U.S. to land at our bases that we built. We don't need Europe for national security. They need us. NATO needs us. And by the way, Spain, I'm done with Spain in terms of them being an ally. They're not an ally. And you know what? There's going to be a reconfiguration. It's just a matter of time. But, you know, it's frightening when you think about all of it in the long term. I will tell you, the one person that has emerged as a poet warrior, if you will, is President Zelensky. If 5 years ago, as Putin was amassing his troops on the border and his military equipment on the border for an obvious, you know, invasion, and Joe Biden asked about it, well, it depends. Is it a minor incursion? I'm like, are you really that stupid? Apparently he is. And this guy has figured out how to penetrate and attack Russia in Moscow and deep within. Got to give him credit. Nobody would have predicted 5 years ago that he'd still be in the conflict. You would have thought Russia would have wiped him out pretty quickly. They didn't. William, great call. I got to get to other callers. I could talk to you all day. 800-941-SEAN is our number. Amy is in my free state of Florida. Amy, how are you? Glad you called. Happy Friday.
16: Thank you, Sean. How are you? First, I just want to say thanks for all that you do. You make a difference, and please don't ever stop.
0: Well, you give me this microphone. I'm grateful to all of you. Thank you.
16: The one thing I wanted to talk about that really does concern me, and it's the DSA. You know, first of all, to even use the word democratic socialist, I mean, that's an oxymoron to me because they are completely different systems, political systems.
0: They're communists. They want to change the system and wipe out America as we know it. That's it.
16: Yes. And that's, to me, that's a very scary thing because they are growing within the Democratic Party. And to me, it just seems like, okay, obviously, like you said, we have to vote in the right people, right? So we have some responsibility here. But when we look at what happened in New York, and we can see that only 12% of the people voted, when there was somebody like Mamdani out there, it's a very scary thing.
0: Mamdani knocked out three incumbent Democrats that were pretty hard left to begin with. Look, we had Bruce Blakeman on. He's running for governor, and he's doing much better than I would have thought. The math is tough. I'd love to see him save New York. I'd love Steve Hilton to save California. The math works against both of them. However, maybe people have experienced enough pain that they're willing to finally make the necessary changes to bring their states back to former greatness. I used to say New York City is the greatest city in the world. You know what? It's one of the worst cities in the world now. It's horrible. I was born and raised there. I want no part of it, Amy. I don't even want to go visit there. You know, I try to, you know, I'll pay for plane tickets for my family to come see me. Anyway, Amy, I appreciate you. All my friends, by the way, want to come to Florida anyway. Even Linda wants to come. Linda was down here with her husband, and he and I had a great time. Linda did not have a good time. Reagan once famously said, inflation is as violent as a mugger, as frightening as an armed robber, and as deadly as a hitman. Yeah, listen to Reagan. Look, what does that mean for you, inflation? What does it mean for your retirement savings, your quality of life in retirement? We all have to think about all of these things. We have to be smart. 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
2: 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Let us take the stress off your plate. Fuel your day the Venus way, where every bite feels like home. 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

0: Ah, GhostBed. Have you ordered your GhostBed yet, ladies and gentlemen? Now's the perfect time to do it. The weekend is here. I want to strongly encourage you to get one of these mattresses. Now, I know you need a new mattress. 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You don't want another summer like last summer, right? 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
5: The U.S. disabling another ship. I'm Lisa Lacerra, Fox News. Central Command says it happened after the vessel attempted to get through the blockade of Iranian ports at least four times. As President Trump says, he's still considering massive new strikes on Iran.
6: The president has not made a decision, he says, on whether to resume major attacks on Iran following a collapse of a ceasefire.
7: We're locked and loaded. We're ready to go, but we're talking to them. So maybe there will be, maybe there won't be a tipping point.
6: Still, President Trump tells reporters he does not think Iran is yet ready to make a deal over ending its nuclear program and the war.
7: You know, despite what everyone says about the election, I'm not in a hurry. I'm not in a hurry. We have to do it right.
6: A Fox News poll finds a majority of voters oppose U.S. military action against Iran, and nearly two-thirds think the conflict will last at least a year.
5: Fox's Jared Halpern at the White House. Meanwhile, Saudi Arabia says it struck a port city in Yemen in response to Iran-backed Houthi rebel attacks on Saudi ships. A third death is confirmed from this month's flooding in Texas.
8: Texas Governor Greg Abbott.